0: Hello, hello, baby.
1: For the acute
0: listeners, why are there ads on here? This is so weird. Sorry. If you hear any ads, I deeply apologize for that, as the computer is being weird today. But hi. The following views represented in this hour do not reflect the views of KDVS sponsors or the University of California. I'm DJ Tragedy Girl.
1: I'm DJ Meow Mix.
0: And you just so happen to be listening to This Is a Damn Good Cup of Coffee. Every week, DJ Meow Mix and I, normally DJ Dilly and I, but she's been in Europe for like all of August. So DJ Meow Mix is here every other week. We watch a movie or something similar.

0: similar to a movie. Like, we did the Hadestown pro shot and we did the Twin Peaks pilot a while back. Every week we watch some movie adjacent thing, and then we come on in with some music that's sort of related to it. And we also talk about it and we discuss. So I should mention that that first song that you heard was Pain is the Heart of Love by Alex G, featuring another person who isn't listed on Spinatron, but I know they're there. I think they're the one who was singing. But I'm going to look that up.
1: I was going to say, I was like, whoa, I didn't think Alex G had such a deep voice.
0: Yeah, no, but it was in the soundtrack for the movie we're going to be talking about today. The guy was Paul Buchanan.
1: Yeah.
0: Paul Buchanan. My bad. I've never seen that name before.
1: Really?
0: Yeah. Is it common?
1: Yeah.
0: Oh, my bad. Paul Buchanan. But yes. What movie are we talking about today, DJ Mailmix?
1: It's called Teenage Blank and Death at Camp My Ass.
0: I got really scared.
1: Why?
0: For a second.
1: I'm a certified DJ. I know the rules. But we're just going to call it Camp Miasma.
0: Yes, for simplicity's sake.
1: And it's by Jane Schoenburn.
0: By Jane Schoenburn, director of We're All Going to the World's Fair and I Saw the TV Glow. Now, for those of you listeners out there who are regularly accustomed to hearing our voices and listening to us talk about movies and gay people and horror on our other shows, you'll know that we've been meaning to talk about this movie for like 2 whole weeks. We have our horror show, All Things Wicked This Night, the home of horror on KVS Davis, every Monday morning / Sunday night from midnight to 2 a.m. And for this last Monday, yesterday, and also for the week before, we had a full 2-hour slot to talk about it. And did we?
1: No,
0: not really.
1: So we had 4 hours to talk about it, and we just never did.
0: We like briefly touched on it. The first week we ran out of time because we were talking about all of Jane Schoenburn's movies, and then yesterday we just like weren't feeling. So we were like, actually, never mind. We're gonna watch Shark Car the movie and narrate it to you all over the waves, the radio waves. So today I figured, well, we don't really have a movie to talk about. Let's just do this. So to all of the All Things Wicked heads out there who might not be listening right now, but listen every week and have been looking forward to this, if you exist, sorry. Next episode, we'll plug kvs.org/archive, which is where you can actually go back and watch these, listen to these previous episodes for up to the past 2 weeks. So that would mean that the last 2 episodes of All Things Wicked This Night that were failed attempts to talk about this movie are up there right now. You can listen to them if you're interested in I Saw the TV Glow, We're All Going to the World's Fair, or Jane Schoenburn's other works of self-induced hallucination, or The School is Watching. We talked about all 4 of those. You can listen to our show from 2 weeks ago, and if you want to listen to some really bad radio, you could listen to the one from yesterday. But today, here we are. Yeah.
1: I'm low-key not feeling it again.
0: Oh, no.
1: I'm tired.
0: I'm feeling it, though.
1: I know, and I'm
0: tired,
1: so glad.
0: Oh, my gosh. I was falling asleep in class earlier.
1: I just fell asleep, kind of. I was in, like, a weird fugue state. Like, it was like, I think I fell asleep, but I can't fully tell. But anyway, out in the lounge of KDVS, and then I, like, woke up, and I thought it was the next day. And I was really confused.
0: That would be crazy.
1: Right? Yeah. How scary would that be?
0: Very, very, very. But we have to talk about the movie, whether we're tired or not. This is the third try. We can't have any more than that. 3 strikes and you're out. They're going to kick us out of KDVS and we'll lose all of our shows. So we have to do this. So, Camp Miasma, what is it about?
1: I said what it was about last time.
0: Okay, then I'll say what it's about this time. So Camp Miasma is Jane Schoenburn's third feature narrative film, and it is essentially about this up-and-coming young queer director who is given the keys to the Camp Miasma franchise, and she has to go out and create an origin reboot, essentially, for the whole thing. It's very Friday the 13th and Sleepaway Camp-esque. Jane Schoenbrunn is a trans filmmaker, so that informs a lot of this. And so some of the connections to Sleepaway Camp are definitely intentional. But yeah, so in trying to figure out the story, because she really wants to get it right, trying to figure out the story, she decides to meet with the original actor, Billy. I don't think we know her last name. No, we don't. So she goes to meet Billy, who is at, lives at the now abandoned Camp Tivoli, where they shot the Camp Miasma films. And so they, you know, they talk and they do stuff, and then things go a little crazy mode. And I had something else I wanted to mention, but I think I forgot.
1: Chris is non-binary.
0: Chris is non-binary, she, they. Are you peeling your phone screen protector off right now?
1: No.
0: Don't do that.
1: I can do whatever I want.
0: I invite you to not do that. Anyway, is the movie good?
1: Well, duh.
0: Yeah.
1: It's by Jane Schoenbrunn, who is like Giga. So, duh.
0: That is true. That's true. I feel like it's so crazy how all of their films sort of have this like universality to them, where I feel like anyone, no matter who they are, can probably relate to some of the aspects and different areas of these films. But at the same time, it's very, very, very much honed in on the transgender experience. We might all be a monolith, honestly.
1: Yeah.
0: Because it's crazy. Especially, like, I don't know about some other trans people, but for myself, every single one of the three films has been, like, an exact one-to-one reflection of my life, and it's kind of scary.
1: Maybe you need to get more unique.
0: Oh my god, I'm basic.
1: Yeah.
0: Oh, I'm not original.
1: You're like factory reset trans.
0: Damn. You know? I gotta change that.
1: Yeah.
0: Yeah.
1: Yeah.
0: What about you? What do you think of the movies? Do they apply to you?
1: Mm-hmm.
0: Yeah.
1: Yeah. Maybe not as heavily as you, though.
0: Yeah. Do you have... Now there's air bubbles in your phone screen protector.
1: There was gunk in there. I had to get it out.
0: I had to. We had to. That's a reference to the movie, if you haven't seen it. They had to kill him. They had to.
1: What did you ask me? You started talking and I forgot.
0: I forgot too.
1: It was something I wanted to answer.
0: Oh yeah, we're talking about, do the movies relate to you? And I'm also wondering which one maybe you relate to the most.
1: We're all going to the World's Fair.
0: That's so real. Yeah, I'm probably the same.
1: That one is bad.
0: But I feel like also this one, no, low-key, maybe I relate to this one even more. No, I don't know.
1: Maybe it just depends on what stage of life you're in.
0: Yeah, well, like, currently I relate to Camp Miasma by far the most.
1: Yeah, that's what I'm saying.
0: But I'm trying to think of whether or not, like, in the past, was it equal or more or less? Should we get some, like, also some, like, ambiance in here?
1: Sure.
0: What's some, like, good ambiance? Like
1: campfire noises.
0: Ooh. Or, like, lake noises.
1: Google Friday the 13th ambiance.
0: Friday the 13th ambiance. It's going to be, like...
1: Yeah, no, literally. It's going to be something stupid.
0: But, anyway. So let's, like, keep talking about it. Tell me about it. Tell me things about it while I do this.
1: I really liked it. I thought it was really good. It was a lot funnier than I was expecting, which I, like, I've only seen it once. I want to see it again. But, like, low-key, when it was, I like it almost made me mad that it was funny.
0: Yeah.
1: Because the other movies are very serious, very somber. And maybe it was just because we had like the worst viewing experience possible. But everyone was laughing, and I was like, no, this is serious. Stop laughing. But it is funny, and it's meant to be funny, which I appreciate. I think I was just upset that no one was taking the rest of it that wasn't meant to be funny seriously.
0: 100%. I think I did rewatch it, and we need to rewatch it. Maybe tomorrow.
1: That's what I was thinking.
0: Yeah, maybe we should rewatch it tomorrow. I've seen it twice, though. The second time that I watched it with a much more respectful audience. And it was like the first time I was watching it, it was like anytime there was something funny, it like annoyed me because they'd start laughing, and they were laughing at everything.
1: Yeah.
0: So their laughter just became really annoying. But watching it again, I was like, low-key people aren't laughing enough because this stuff is funny. But it is a very funny movie. It's a lot more enjoyable when you don't have stupid people in the theater with you.
1: Yeah, literally.
0: Yeah.
1: I think this is like... It's in my worst watching experiences tag on Letterboxd. And I can't remember what else is on there, but I feel like it's crazy how... Well, Companion is on there as well.
0: Oh, that was such a good movie.
1: It was a horrible experience, though.
0: It really was.
1: I think this might be one of the only movies on there where it got 5 stars, even though I've only seen it once with, like, a horrible audience.
0: Yeah. Wait, let me look at your...
1: I could be completely wrong about that. I just get the feeling.
0: Yeah. Where did we see it, though?
1: We saw it at Tower Theater in Sacramento. Tower Theater in Sacramento.
0: We saw it opening day, the preview day on Thursday.
1: Mm-hmm.
0: And we saw the very first showtime available at 5 p.m.
1: Yeah.
0: But
1: so we basically just saw it as soon as possible in our area.
0: Yeah, in our area. But yeah, there was just a group of like 6 or 7 like capital W, capital Q white queers sitting behind us, and it was really annoying. Your worst watching experiences are in most recent to oldest order, Get My Asthma, Obsession. What was wrong in Obsession? When we watched it together.
1: I don't know.
0: It was at Natomas, but apparently people were talking because I also have my talking tag on there.
1: I guess it was really bad, but I guess I don't remember it being that bad. Friday the 13th should also be on there.
0: Oh, yes, it should. Hereditary?
1: Yeah, that was a really bad viewing experience.
0: Strangers Chapter 2? That one is the one we watched in Woodland.
1: Oh, yeah, that was pretty bad.
0: That was really bad. Sorry, I just read your review.
1: What did I say?
0: I'm gonna censor a few words. Freak, yes, big freaking hog that kills people. Hog emoji, fire emoji, fire emoji, fire emoji. Exclamation, exclamation, exclamation, exclamation, exclamation, exclamation. Scared, sad, no, my hog. crying.
1: That was good. They should have more hogs in horror movies.
0: Yes.
1: Like big pig that kills people. That's so revolutionary.
0: There was also 28 Years Later.
1: Yeah, that was bad.
0: That one was really bad. That one broke me.
1: Yeah, you were upset for months after that.
0: Companion.
1: Yeah.
0: And Wicked.
1: We need to add Friday the 13th.
0: That the one where like the little children were running around like kids?
1: That was a crazy screening. That was like there were like full-on little kids just like running around in the movie theater like playing tag. It was wild.
0: Yeah.
1: That's the one that started the tag. Anyway, I need to add our viewing of Friday the 13th to that, because that was a really bad experience.
0: But even though it was a really bad experience, like I was like, whoa, I'm still enamored by the cinematic wonders
1: of like cinema.
0: Yes.
1: Well, that's how I felt for Camp Miasma, kind of.
0: Oh, but Camp Miasma is way better than Friday the 13th.
1: Well, duh.
0: I'm just saying, like, watching it in theaters made me realize, like, wow, there's, like, actually a lot of, like, craft put into this movie.
1: Yeah.
0: Like, it's more than just, like, a... Well, they set out to make a ripoff of Halloween, so it's more than just a bad ripoff of Halloween. It's, like, if it weren't for the racism and the all-around stupidness in it and them killing a real snake... then maybe it'd be a pretty good movie.
1: Yeah. Yeah. Friday the 13th is referenced a lot in Camp Miasma.
0: It really is. It's one of the big, I'd say probably the biggest inspiration for the Camp Miasma series, with the font of the logo and many of the movie titles and just kind of the general vibe of Little Death and everything. And the fact that Little Death resides at the bottom of the lake.
1: Yeah.
0: Very Friday the 13th 7. We love that one. But yeah, the movie is honestly just like, it's like a love letter to horror. I know it's corny to say, but it truly, truly is. You can tell Jane Schoenman really loves the genre. And as the esteemed host of All Things Wicked This Night, the home of horror on KDVS Davis 90.3 FM, I can also say that I love it. I love it. I eat that stuff up for breakfast. It's just so, so good. And you were mentioning that because I've made you watch so many of these bad movies.
1: I thought it was so cool that I understood all the references. At the beginning, there's a montage showing the Camp Miasma series, and they're all based off of, like this one is like The Curse of Little Death, which is the curse of Michael Myers. And then there's Little Death Takes Manhattan, which is a ripoff of Jason Takes Manhattan. Yeah. And I never would have known all that if I hadn't seen all the movies. So it was really cool getting to recognize pretty much every reference they made I recognized, except for Big Trouble in Little Tokyo.
0: Little Death in Big Tokyo.
1: Yeah, that was what it was called, but I haven't seen that movie.
0: I think that one's Big Trouble in Little China.
1: No, it's Little Tokyo.
0: No. The actual movie is...
1: Isn't it Little
0: China.
1: Tokyo?
0: No.
1: Are we sure? Google
0: yes,
1: it.
0: Yes, I'm very sure, but I'll Google it right now. I haven't seen that one either. I don't think it's really horror.
1: I haven't seen it.
0: But I guess they like...
1: Maybe Jane Schoenbrunn just likes that movie.
0: Or maybe Jane Schoenbrunn the Big Trouble in Little...
1: Yeah.
0: Whatever. It's like...
1: It's
0: too good
1: Death.
0: To pass up.
1: Yeah.
0: Big Trouble in Little China.
1: What?
0: 1986 action comedy by John Carpenter.
1: Whoa.
0: Maybe that's why it's referenced.
1: Yeah, I haven't seen that. It
0: takes place in SF's Chinatown.
1: I haven't seen that.
0: Yeah, it's probably bad, is
1: yeah.
0: my guess.
1: I can imagine.
0: Given the... Yeah, no, we don't even need to talk about that. But the movie, back to the movie. I also really enjoy the sort of franchise slop reboot commentary that they've got going on. I think it's particularly what's the word? Applicable these days. And I think it really ties into the movie's themes with intimacy, as it's really this desire that we have, that we always return to. We always have to go back and scratch that itch of, oh, I want to see Jason again. I want to see Michael again. I want to see Freddy again. And people can just never really get enough. It never really goes away. We're stuck on these things that are so old. They've kind of become ingrained in us in a way. So I think that's really interesting. And speaking of the ties between filmmaking and intimacy, I really love the way that Jane Schoenbrunn does it in this movie. They're hardly the first person at all to sort of come up with this link. It's been done time and time again, but I feel like no one, at least that I've seen, has ever done it like this. It's on a whole nother level, but as a broad sort of connection that is made in a lot of different movies, filmmaking, it always has this sort of connection to intimacy and other things like that, because of they're both this sort of there's a layer of artifice, they're both made up fantasies, but they are designed to feel real and resonate and satisfy a desire of connection. There's also that idea of watching people. You're watching other people. There's some voyeurism there. A lot of movies like Rear Window talk about this. And it's also very prominent in a lot of horror movies because a lot of the times killers have like POV shots and it puts you in their eyes. But this movie takes it to a whole nother level where it's not just like a meta level, but it's a real level.
1: Yeah.
0: To steal Chris's pitch from the movie. There are so many different aspects of it. The way that in the film, they and you as the audience member and sort of a reflection of the characters within the film, who sort of exist within their world, both are sort of you become your own voyeur inside and outside of the screen. They watch themselves in the movies. They watch themselves while being in a movie. There's all these different layers of watching themselves and other people that is really, they really intertwine and form this crazy web.
1: Yeah. Her web connects them all.
0: Madam Web. They also take on the role of the killer. As I mentioned earlier, the killer having the POV shot. You're kind of watching, stalking the victims. It's no different in this movie, but of course, there's also a lot of theory with...
1: Sorry.
0: I like your little notification noise. I feel like people are always weirded out by it. Sorry, if the listeners couldn't hear, there was a little meow as DJ Meow Mix's notification noise.
1: Yeah, people don't like it.
0: They're like, did you hear that meow? And you're like, oh, it was my phone. And they're like, oh, okay.
1: Yeah, like people like genuinely like it. People don't like it when my phone meows. I don't know
0: that's
1: why.
0: Cute. But yeah, there's lots of theory and other feminist critique of especially slasher movies where, I feel like I keep struggling with words because I'm trying to come up with good ways to say this that are friendly for the air. The killer is often seen as sort of frustrated and desirous, and of course their weapons that are
1: they're
0: long
1: usually
0: and thin.
1: Associated with masculinity.
0: Exactly. They are usually men. But then there are other
1: and
0: weird...
1: masculine desire.
0: Yes. And the weapons are long and thin and go inside of the victims. And in this film, you as a character and the characters as you become the killer of sorts, and so you are with the little death spear, you are penetrating yourself, your as the gas station clerk says, your young and nubile self. So there's that. Even I feel like the prominence of candy in the film, I candy's very linked with this. I've seen a lot of people discuss its sort of like meanings and what it might represent. I feel like that's another thing that a lot of people will question. Like I remember I like watched it with my friend and they were immediately like, so like what was up with the candy? And I've even talked to some people at work, like customers who have come in and they saw the movie and they're like, oh, it was so good, but I was so confused. And I was like, what were you confused about? And they're like, the candy, like, what was up with that? And a few other things. But I think that's so interesting. I'm wondering if you have any sort of interpretations of the candy DJ moment.
1: Low-key, when I first watched it, I feel like I was also not confused, but like, because I wasn't like confused. I wasn't like, that makes no sense. I was just like, what does that mean? You know?
0: Yeah.
1: So like, not confused, but curious.
0: Yeah.
1: If that makes sense. I don't know.
0: You haven't ruminated on it anymore and anything like that?
1: I have, but I feel like I mostly just agree with your take, kind of.
0: Yeah.
1: I think the
0: way that I see it is that, well, candy is this sweet treat. It's a lickable, suckable treat. It's very synonymous with the movie-going experience. As we just talked about, this film really equates intimacy with creating films, being in films, watching films. They're all one and the same, and they're all very connected in that way. So Chris uses it as a sort of proxy for intimacy, as she doesn't really have anyone to share it with while she watches these movies. But that is until she meets Billy. And then, of course, there's even more candy. They pool their candy together. They pool their resources. Jane Schoenbrunn and some other people that I've seen have also talked about the ways that they interpret and think of the candies in the film. I remember seeing stuff about how candy is something that we're taught to have like very little of, especially as children, sometimes even be ashamed of partaking in and eating, because it's like, oh, it's bad for you and all that, which is of course another talking point related to all of this. But Jane Schoenbrunn also mentions how it's a source of comfort when exploring these really difficult situations that come up in the film. Sometimes you need to return to something that's familiar and sweet and a little treat. You just need to take a break and eat a gummy. So
2: I think not just with candy, but with food in general, they have a very like luxurious feast of KFC. Is it branded KFC in the movie? Okay, that's what I thought.
0: Although they don't say it.
2: But you can see it in the background. And which is obviously, it's fast food, usually seen as very unhealthy, but they have like a, like they feast on it and they have like all these dipping sauces and stuff, and it's seen as something that's very pleasurable and very like exciting and like,
0: and there's like lots of close-ups of them like chewing on
2: it, and they're very enjoying it,
0: and they're like, I love dipping sauce. Do you love dipping sauce? I love dipping sauce.
2: I think this movie really made me crave chicken.
0: I
2: feel like I'm trying to go vegetarian kind of, but I do like chicken, so I don't know. Anyway,
0: watching it didn't make me crave chicken, but it made me crave, well, obviously, because I just don't like meat.
2: Yeah, because you just don't like
0: meat. But it made me crave fries and dipping sauce.
2: See, that's fair, too. Like, I also, so I just like dipping sauce. So, anyway, but I think especially in our society today, sort of that a lot of people, and I keep noticing this recently. It's really annoying me. Sorry about the meowing. It's really annoying me is how much people are ashamed of just eating in general, like ashamed of food, like the fact that they need food at all, and like talking about food as if it's a bad thing. And I think a lot of this movie is talking about kind of taking back things that are seen as taboo in society that aren't even taboo in like the traditional way of like, okay, like murder is taboo in our society. It's not even necessarily about that. It's about things that are completely innocuous and very essential to our being as human beings, such as eating for food. Like, you need to eat to continue living. That is something that's seen as shameful and almost like dirty and disgusting in our society right now. And I think this movie has a lot where it's kind of taking that back and being like, no, desire and living and food and being yourself and even being a voyeur, being or performing, all of this is just natural to the human experience. And it's not something that you have to like, you don't have to be like, you don't have to pay penance for it. You don't have to be guilty all the time just for living. You can just do it and you can enjoy it and it's fine. I also think this, like, as much as you talk about, like, voyeurism in this movie, which is, like, obviously a very central part, Little Death, like, is very reminiscent of a film camera. Yes. Obviously, like, when you look at it, you're like, that's a camera. But I don't think a lot of people talk about the performance aspect to it.
0: Yeah.
2: If you are viewing something as a voyeur, there is someone that is, even if they don't necessarily realize it, they're performing in a way, which I think is like Chris is performing for themselves with their desire, especially towards the end of the film when they're acting out this scene Chris and Billy are acting out this scene together that they want to do. That's like pretending they're in the Camp Miasma movie. And it's like, not only are they viewing themselves, they're performing so they can view themselves. I think there's this aspect of performance to it that not a lot of people mention, which is also very integral to the transgender experience, because even if this may, I don't want it to sound like transgender people are just performing a gender and are not actually that gender, but there is a level of performance to your gender. That's mm-hmm. just how life is, and that's for everyone, not just for transgender people.
0: It's just most people aren't aware that they're performing, where exactly. trans people are very conscious of that.
2: Yeah, of what they're performing and why and how, yeah. which I think is what Chris really struggles with in the movie is, I know I'm performing, but I hate it. Mm-hmm. I don't want to perform. And there are multiple instances where they're trying not to, and then they kind of give in to it at the end. And I think, at least in my view, it sort of seems like the same thing with the eating or desire or whatever, of this, like, you can perform and still be a human being. You can be a voyeur and still be a human being. And there's nothing necessarily shameful about any of that.
0: Exactly.
2: And it's just like, you're allowed to have fun. Like, everyone stop being so Protestant with it if you want. Like,
0: yes.
2: Oh my gosh. Yeah,
0: again, it ties all back into, like, it is very much equated to the sort of like three different ways of engaging with film. Like shooting it, being in it, and watching it. And especially the being in it, being the actor, just as Billy was an actor. Again, there's that level of performance that again ties it all together.
2: Yeah.
0: Yeah.
2: Yeah.
0: But with you mentioning how everyone is so Puritan and everything with it.
2: No, literally, why?
0: I think it really is reflected in people's critique of this film in a few different ways. Well, one of them is just maybe it's not so much puritanicality, but just people being very transmisogynistic towards James Schoenberg.
2: Yeah, no, it's crazy.
0: Because they say things about the film that we can't really repeat on here.
2: Yeah.
0: But it's like, would you really, like, whether conscious or not, would you be saying that if they weren't trans femme?
2: Yeah.
0: I genuinely do not think so.
2: Like, even if they were, like, sure, there'd still be misogyny if Jane Schoenburn was a cis woman, but like the way they talk about it, it's like, you're crazy.
0: Yeah. And I think it also stems into, I feel like this movie is critiquing a lot of sort of, people say the movie's anti-intellectual, but I think it's critiquing anti-intellectualism in mm-hmm. society and how we engage with art. People are saying that the film is basically saying to just turn off your brain when watching movies and have fun. But I really disagree with that.
2: Yeah, I don't think that's what it's saying at all.
0: Because Jane Schoenbrunn seems like the last person who'd be like, oh, I'm just going to make a movie for the fun of it.
2: Yeah. There's a lot of intention behind like every scene of their movies.
0: Exactly. And Jane, as a person, has talked about how they do read and engage with theory. And even Chris in the film, who is essentially like a self-insert of Jane Schoenbrunn, is very into theory and intellectualizing over films. But as we've seen in the ways in this movie that filmmaking and film viewing are very linked to desire, that intellectualizing often carries over. It's something that she has a hard time checking. It's so really, in a way, she starts worrying about these things and trying to like rationalize them, like, oh, it is bad that I feel this way. Again, I think that stems back to a lot of the stuff with eating and all that stuff, where there's so much shame and self-loathing that comes out of it. And I think this is honestly a problem that's been on the rise with our generation, especially because of how we engage with art. I think it starts off with the way that just so many people have become so far radicalized against the male gaze in film, against harmful and exploitative onset conditions, and against abusive power dynamics in the filmmaking industry, that we've circled back around to this state of prudishness, where intimacy essentially becomes associated with all of these horrible things, when it really doesn't have to be, and then it becomes a source of discomfort. And especially now in the attention economy, we really only seek out pleasure. People are not looking for discomfort. They're not looking for challenges. They're not looking for things that require critical thinking. They just want to see something that's very cut and dry. They want to turn off their brain and watch the movie, which is what this film is kind of against. Because it just leads to this self-loathing where you're like, all of these things are bad. And then you might see them reflected in yourself. You might see that desire reflected in yourself. You might see some of those other aspects of intimacy, and you might feel them. And even though it's like, oh, well, it's just fiction. That's just how I'm viewing movies. It's like that still bleeds over into how you think. It bleeds over into how you live. And so really, I think the movie is just saying that we should have nuance.
1: Yeah.
0: Things aren't black and white.
1: Yeah. I think it's advocating for, like, you can still watch things that make you uncomfortable. And that doesn't mean they have to be good.
0: Yeah.
1: You can still dislike them and think they're bad, because sometimes they are. But you can still watch things that make you uncomfortable. It's not going to kill you, you know?
0: Yeah. And even some of your feelings that make you uncomfortable, they're fine. They're a part of you.
1: Yeah.
0: Whether you want them to be or not.
1: No, literally. I hate the idea of thought policing. It's like a very Catholic thing of like, if you think something bad, you are automatically a bad person. That's not how it works. Yeah. That's not how it works. If I can think, I'm thinking of killing a puppy right now. I'm thinking it right now. Am I gonna kill a puppy?
0: Maybe.
1: No. No, I'm not. It's like, I thought about it. That doesn't mean I'm gonna kill a puppy, you know?
0: Mm-hmm.
1: And like, maybe I'm like, oh, like, I don't know, I want to make a movie about killing a puppy. That doesn't, like, what does that say about me as a person? You know? Yeah. Nothing, really.
0: Yeah.
1: It means I want to make art. It means I want to make a movie. It means I want to make a movie about something that is seen as bad in our society.
0: Mm-hmm.
1: What else does it say? Nothing.
0: I think it also depends on how you do it, though.
1: Well, yeah.
0: If you're like, I want to make a messed up movie where I, like, kill a real dog on camera.
1: Yeah.
0: That's different from, like...
1: Well, duh.
0: Yeah.
1: Have you ever seen A Dog's Life? Or A Dog's Purpose, I mean?
0: No, I remember seeing the trailers for that all the time as a kid.
1: I saw that as a kid. Made me cry so hard.
0: Yeah.
1: Yeah. Anyway.
0: Was it good?
1: I don't know. It ends with him becoming a police dog and being like... this was my purpose. Because the whole time he's trying to like find his purpose as a dog, I think.
0: Are you being for real?
1: I haven't seen the movie in a long time, so I could be somewhat wrong. But I know it ends with him being a police dog. I'm pretty sure. Or like one of the ending scenes. Because like the whole thing is he's like being reincarnated as different dogs with different owners.
0: That's demented. That's...
1: And then I think like... The more, like, he finds his purpose and he's like, my purpose is serving people and being a good dog.
0: No.
1: I'm pretty sure. But I haven't seen it in a long time. So, like, take it with a grain of salt.
0: Yeah. I don't even have the words to really convey what I'm thinking right now.
1: Does this remind you of someone in your life?
0: Yes, it does. Moving on. Wow. What are your thoughts on people saying that this film, for those of you who are just tuning in, we're talking about Jane Schoenbrunn's Camp Miasma. What are your thoughts on people saying that this film is a heckin' wholesome millennial chungus movie?
1: Is it wholesome?
0: And I don't mean like it's wholesome in the literal sense. I mean, wholesome in like Le Epic Bacon, Reddit, this is so wholesome 100.
1: No, I don't see that at all.
0: Yeah.
1: Yeah, I don't really understand what people are talking about when they say that.
0: I think that...
1: And even if it is, who cares? You can be millennial wholesome chungus if you want.
0: I really don't think it is. I think people are using that as a way of saying the movie is, it's cringe.
1: Yeah.
0: And I think, again, that comes from a place of uncomfortability with the subject matter. It's like, you're repressed. But that's not our problem. Like, you don't need to make that our problem. If you want all of society to be like as disgusted with themselves as you are, that's great. But
1: don't be shocked when people don't go along with it.
0: Exactly. But yeah, I don't know. I feel like a lot of the critiques around this movie are just things that don't make sense or are just not true.
1: Yeah.
0: Do you have any complaints with the film, I'm wondering?
1: I hate to like say this because I think maybe it was probably I've only seen it the one time. Yeah. I think maybe it's just that the viewing I saw was so tainted. But I almost wish it wasn't so funny.
0: Yeah, that's
1: like
0: fair.
1: I almost wish it was a little more serious and like to each their own. Like that's kind of a personal thing, I guess, like a personal gripe with it. But like. Yeah, I don't know. I almost wish it wasn't so funny. Like, I wish it stopped with the laughs sometimes. Like,
0: that's
1: be serious.
0: Fair. I think I agreed more so with that when I watched it the first time, but after watching it again, I think I've come to appreciate the humor a little bit more. But maybe that's because I wasn't so, as devastated by the rest of it.
1: Yeah.
0: I was like, okay, I know what's coming, and so I can appreciate the humor a little bit more. But I think the humor in the film, I think those are our gummies. Like we explore a lot of this really difficult, really hard to stomach, subject matter that makes us uncomfortable. It makes us cringe. It's not millennial chungus, but it's still just like self-acceptance is hard. Like even people who think they have like self-acceptance, it's like I feel like you never really do, because there are so many of these things that have just been ingrained in us as
1: from
0: children,
1: society, yeah.
2: Society
0: that we really can't fully ever get over.
1: Yeah, it's why like you're constantly unlearning racism as an adult, because
0: exactly.
1: It's been so ingrained in you since you were literally born.
0: Mm-hmm.
1: Like it's not something that you're ever gonna be able to fully get rid of necessarily.
0: I agree. I forgot what we were talking about though. What were we just saying?
1: What?
0: Like I forgot.
1: You were talking about self-acceptance.
0: Self-acceptance. I forgot. Shoot.
1: Okay.
0: But I think, you know,
1: are you hearing yourself echoing over from the other room?
0: Yeah.
1: Is it bothering
0: it's
1: you?
0: It's distracting me.
1: It's kind of distracting me.
0: It threw me for a loop. Long story short, like, it's okay. It's okay.
1: Literally. Moral of the story, like, everyone get less puritanical.
0: Oh, yeah. The funny parts are our gummies.
1: Yeah, that's what you said.
0: It gets really hard to watch all of this.
1: Yeah.
0: And, like, I don't think we need to have gummies in film. I don't necessarily think that. Some people do think that, where they're like, oh, it shouldn't just be like misery nonstop. But I think, again, that's sort of like an anti-intellectual way of looking at it. I don't think you can for sure say like how a film should be. I think it's really hammering home that that symbol of the gummies being like, okay, now let's have a little break.
1: That tagline of, if it ever gets too real, you can always turn it off. Yeah.
0: Exactly. Jane Schoenbrunn was talking about in an interview how the Zoom meeting comes right after Billy and Chris have this really difficult discussion with each other, because they're like, okay, that was like really deep. Let's like have a good laugh and just like cringe at what Chris is like talking about.
1: But I also think that's just kind of a necessity in horror movies as well. You can't
2: constantly pacing, be ramping up the tension, because eventually you're just gonna kind of be like, okay,
0: fizzle out.
2: Yeah,
0: yeah.
2: Like there, a lot of horror movies, like you think a jump scare is happening, and then they give you that relief of having it not happen. That's kind of like, it's necessary in movies. You gotta have it. So it makes sense.
0: I agree. Yes. And I think the people who say there's product placement in this movie are also stupid.
2: Yeah.
0: Because it's just not.
2: Yeah.
0: It's just not.
2: That's not what product placement
0: is. It's just how writing humor works.
2: Yeah.
0: Yeah. But I think it's a really good film. Do you have anything else to add on about it?
2: No.
0: No.
2: I liked it. It's good. I want to see it again.
0: I do too. We should watch it again. Maybe tomorrow. But with that.
2: So if you want to stalk us, you'll know how.
0: Catch us at the Varsity. With that, though, I don't think we have much else. Did you rate this movie on Letterboxd?
2: 5 stars and a heart.
0: 5 stars and a heart. Me too.
2: Whoa.
0: Sorry, I'm also trying to think of... Cards. Okay. Listeners, we're going to have a few short, quick messages. And then I'll be, like... right back. Okay, so like, bye.
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0: 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I'm DJ Charger Girl.
2: I'm DJ Meow Mix.
0: And you've been listening to This Is a Damn Good Cup of Coffee. I almost said the All Things Wicked thing. The home of movies on KDVS, I guess. That last song that you just heard, wait, oh, we didn't play a song. That's right. I'm going to play us out. I'm going to play us out with, He's Back by Alice Cooper, because Friday the 13th, Little Death, Jason, Camp Miasma, all that good stuff. Great movie. It was really good. We ran a little bit out of time at the end, but I think we got just about everything we wanted to say about it out there. Which is nice after so long.
2: Yeah.
0: So... yeah, bye everyone, I guess. You can catch us not next week, but the week after that, right here, same time, same place. KDVS Davis 90.3 FM. Bye. Say bye.

0: Hello, KDVS listeners. It is 6:01 p.m. That means it's time for Easy Does It. But guess what? I'm not Big Easy. I'm Chickpea. We're going to make it good and fun. I don't know sports. What I do know about sports, because Easy Does It, you know, talks about sports, is that Arte Moreno finally sold the Angels.
1: Oh my God.
0: My dad sent that in our family group chat and I lost it. Thank you, Arte Moreno. Thank you, God, not for Arte Moreno. But that means the Angels are back on track. Anyway, that's my only bit of sports information. My name is Chickpea. I usually do Saturday morning folk show. I used to have the show slot after this one. And now I have 8 to 10 p.m. on Mondays. My show is called Radio Cure, but Big Easy is my good friend, and so I'm here to cover his show. In the background, we're listening to Still We Felt Bulletproof by Clue to Callow. Off the top of my head, I can't remember the name of the album and the CDs behind me, so we're just going to listen to it. This is an 11-minute track. We've got 8 minutes and 48 seconds left, so let's keep going. You're listening to Easy Does It on KDVS Davis. Bye.

0: We just heard Kurame by Juana Molina. That was off of her album, I think it's called, don't laugh at my pronunciation. Okay. Tres Cosas. Yeah.
1: Yay, I got the yes.
0: Okay. Before that, we had Bellbury Polly doing The Moon Lawn from The Owl's Map. Those two were from my personal CD collection. And we started with Clue to Callow doing Still We Felt Bulletproof. That was from Come Here When You Sleepwalk. I actually don't know much about Clue to Callow. Let's see. They are from South Australia. Somehow that makes sense to me. Let's see. Homemade puzzle pop, he says. Oh. The guy who started it, Mark, he was doing a PhD in English, and he decided to stop to support the band full time. They haven't had any releases since 2009, so I wonder what they're doing now. I don't know. Anyway, I'm gonna keep it going. Again, this is Easy Does It. My name's Chickpea, and I'm covering for Big Easy. And, you know, I'll play some messages just to get them out of the way. And then we're gonna switch to some more fuzzy stuff. So I hope that you enjoy that. But here's some messages, and then we'll keep going. Bye.
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1: My heart is filled with gladness. Oh, look, the orchestra's getting ready. 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

0: close to my bride-to-be.
1: That was The Mambo Craze by DeFazz. I love that song. It is so amazing and beautiful and perfect, and I will never, ever, ever get tired of it. Before The Mambo Craze, we had Corcovado by Everything But The Girl. That was from, let's see, it says, this thing says Red Hot in Rio. I don't think I played it. One second. Okay, grabbed my double LP. Like the Deserts Miss the Rain. That's what I played it from. DJ Arto gave this CD to me. It's a compilation, and I haven't had the chance to really sit down and listen to it. And so I figured I'd play it today. So DJ Arto, if you're listening, thank you. And it's two CDs, which is like my favorite kind of thing. Limited edition bonus disc, it says. Amazing. Anyway, before Everything But The Girl, we had Horrible Distorted Dream, and that was by Death By Chocolate off of Songs For The Jet Set 2. It's the second compilation. We started off with Holy Holy Blue, The Rehearsal, from The Garbage and the Flowers, from Eyes Rhymed As If Beggars. I love The Garbage and the Flowers. They took their name from lyrics from Suzanne by Leonard Cohen. Cool. Up next, Broken Social Scene. 6:42. We've only been here 42 minutes. Hasn't even been an hour yet. That's good, because I have much more music to play. So, here is Broken Social Scene. What song did I pick? Love and Mathematics. I really like this song. And it's 6 minutes long, so I hope you'll enjoy. My name's Chickpea. I'm covering Easy Does It for Big Easy. Shout out Big Easy if you're out there. Hope you're having a good night. Not just Big Easy, but everyone out there. Here it is.

0: We just heard California Finally by La Luz. That was off their album Floating Features. I love La Luz. Anyone who knows me knows I love La Luz. And I'm seeing Shana Cleveland on Sunday at the Starlit Room. So excited. I actually didn't know she was playing, and my coworker told me, who he also loves La Luz. We actually saw each other at the La Luz show in 2024, and that like sparked our friendship at work because we didn't know much about each other. That was really cool. Before La Luz, we had Songs Ohia, Jason Molina, doing Goodnight Lover from Axes and Ace. And we started with Broken Social Scene doing Love and Mathematics from... Did I play it from Noise? I don't know. Let me find this. It was right in front of me. I played this from Feel Good Lost. Yeah. Good album. Creepy Babies on the back. It's good stuff. Up next, I actually didn't cue my music because I've been distracted. So we are going to play something from here. And the something is going to be called, what should I play? Oh yeah, I'll play How Are You by the artist formerly unknown. Hope you enjoy, as I enjoy. This is from Osiris Records, I believe 2004. And I love the artist formerly unknown, and I hope you do too. So here it is.
1: Hello.
2: Come in.
1: How are you?

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1: It made us feel so sad.
0: But it turned out to be different.
1: More than

0: Hello, welcome back. You're listening to Easy Does It on KDVS Davis. I'm Chick P and I'm covering the show. Yay! We listened into Butterfly Girl by The Night Blooms. They have like four versions of this song. They have a demo version that I heard on YouTube that is really good also. I like the demo version. I played that one from the CD also entitled The Night Blooms. Before that, we had International Exiles by Hydroplane. That was from Selected Songs 1997 to 2003. Hello, Megan. Hello, hello. That is my friend listening. Hi, Megan. Meow. Meow, meow, meow, meow, meow. Before Hydroplane, we had Broadcast. That was Poem of a Dead Song by The Future Crayon. And we started off with How Are You by The Art Form Unknown from Clouds and Balloons. I am going to play a few tracks from a CD that I have, a little personal compilation that I have made. And I hope that you enjoy. We've got 40 minutes left. Gosh, it's been so long not in this slot that I don't even know who's next. In 40 minutes, we've got Escaping Virality. Escaping Virality with Andromeda. Oh my gosh, I totally know Andromeda. We're gonna have such a great time when they get here. Okay, anyway. Anyway, I'm gonna play some messages for you. And then we'll keep going with the music. Hope you enjoy. It's KDVS Davis. I'm Chick P. Catch you on the flip. Oop. Wait. Wait. Here we go.
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0: I already played this. You know what? Have some of this while I figure out my stuff.

0: 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You're tuned into the Weird Waves. You heard right, ladies, gentlemen, and everyone around and in between. 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
1: p.m.
0: as he holds your poor stereo hostage and forces it to do unspeakable things. 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I tell you, there's nothing else on public radio quite like it.
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In the background is Untitled 15 by Pearl. This is my favorite Pearl track. And that is from Winter. Before that, we had Farewell My Monorail by The Hue of Two. That was from Dr. Dr. The City Sick, a little EP. We had For the Misses by Nim off of November. And we had Ladybug Graveyard doing Breathing Techniques. Before that, I played you some messages, and I played them like a million times. I played the same one 3 times, unfortunately. Okay, I'm currently trying to update things on Spinatron, and it's not working. So that's quite interesting, but it's okay. We'll get over it. Coming up next, I'm going to play you a track called My God and All, a Seaside Meditation. It's by Sally Daly. This is, I don't know when this originally came out, but it's a tape of, it's like ambient religious music. I really don't know how to describe it. I'm not religious. Hymns maybe. But it's ambient music that she made, and all the proceeds for this go to the Immaculate Heart of Mary Church in Chicago. That's where she's from. And I really like it. So I'm going to play you this. I hope you'll enjoy. It's quite long, so we won't see each other for some time. But again, I hope that you will enjoy it. Thanks for being here with me. It's KDVS Davis. Easy does it. My name's Chickpea, and I'm covering for my good friend, Big Easy. Here's My God and All by Sally Daly.

Hello and welcome back to Easy Does It, Easy Does It, Easy Does It. We've been listening to My God and My All, a Seaside Meditation by Sally Daly. Again, this is like, she just like made an ambient religious tape and it's really good. So that's what we're listening to. She's from Illinois. She might be dead now, but I really like her music. Anyway, that's what we've been listening to. 17 minutes long. Oh my gosh, we have 3 minutes left. I didn't even realize that. Okay, well, I then am going to end with Croc. This is by Grupa Soyuz. They're pretty good. They're from Belarus, now in Warsaw, because of the war, and they're real good. So I don't have enough time to play the whole thing, but here it is. Thanks for being here. Peace and love. Chickpea out. KDVS Davis. Love. Boom. Magic. Bye.

Hello, hello, hello. Chop mong moing oi. This is Escaping Virality, today's subs by DJ Vietnam. 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But either way, I welcome you. And I subbed two shows yesterday back to back, and it's so nice to be back in the station. I miss this. The last time I was on air before that was actually the last episode of my main show, Pan Fried Pan Asian. So yeah, and it's just so nice. I love the ambiance and... Oh, wait, hold on. I think that's the kitchen telling me to remind you, dear listeners, that the following views presented in this hour do not reflect the views of KDVS, KDVS sponsors, or the University of California, but they do reflect my views. And the only reason why they don't reflect the views of institutions is because institutions are set up and reinforced by systems of power. Oppressive systems that aren't broken, but are working exactly how they should. Also, this is Safe Harbor Hours. I haven't subbed a show on Safe Harbor Hours for a long while, so as well as on top of the public affairs, I should probably say that the following hour of KDVS programming may not be suitable for all audiences, as it may contain material which may be perceived as objectionable. Parental discretion is advised. Wonderful. 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It's also an educational, non-commercial public radio broadcast. And today, I am honoring that title by bestowing you all 2 hours of education, entertainment, and expression. Get ready for some tasty tunes. They're coming right up. Oh, would you look at that? Your order is up already. And what's really wonderful is that actually before the show, I ran into the stacks and I wondered if there was actual physical media for my set. And I found almost a whole discography of Blue Scholars just in our CD collection under hip hop. So wonderful. First track will be coming off of a CD. I'm so excited. But yeah, your order is up. Enjoy.

0: 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It is a culture of total resistance.
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Where my soldiers at? 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
2: 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That's January, April, July, and late September. 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

Hello, hello, welcome back. This is Escaping Virality, only on KDVS Davis. I was just informed that it is not safe harbor hour, so I am so sorry. But we did enjoy some music before the carts, so let's talk about it. I am DJ Vietnam, and you heard, I think, like 4 or 5 tracks before this. So the last 3 tracks actually came from a 2006 hip-hop album called Barrel Man from Native Guns. And we just ended actually with Slave Thinking featuring Desmond and Kane. And before that was Hammer, which was followed by Set It featuring Geologic. And we started this music block off with No Rest for the Weary, a track from the 2005 self-titled debut album by Blue Scholars. And I was actually really proud of how the tracks had progressed throughout this music block, because I think they go into each other very well. So a little bit about Blue Scholars. They are an American hip-hop duo based in Seattle, Washington. They were formed in 2002 by Iranian-American Alexi Saba Mohajer Jaspi, who goes by Sabsi, and Filipino-American George Kibuyan, who goes by MC Geologic or Prometheus Brown. The two had actually met at the University of Washington as students. They had attended a meeting for SHO, which stands for Student Hip Hop Organization of Washington. In a track titled Bayani, actually we have the album here in the station as a CD, it's really cool. But the two referred to themselves as, quote, two students skipped a class, went and crafted an album, end quote. Their music is a blend of Sabzi's cultural Persian roots, classical piano training, and affinity for jazz paired with Geologic's politically conscious lyrics and rhymes. Their name, Blue Scholars, is a play on the term blue collar, because their lyrics and activism focus on class struggles, rebuking authority, and empowering the youth. Many of their songs also touch upon the issues that plague the Filipino-American community, such as immigration, racism, and U.S. imperialism in the Philippines, which is still a hot topic today. But what's really cool is that Geologic was actually on the track with Native Guns that we played today, and later released an album with one of the members of that rap duo called Prometheus Brown and Bamboo Walk Into a Bar. And speaking about Native Guns, the group consists of two Filipino-American MCs, Bamboo and Kiwi, as well as a Chinese-American DJ, Patrick. So Bamboo and Kiwi originated from LA, but Patrick actually came from Oakland. Kiwi, also known as Kiwi Iafonte, now resides in the SF Bay Area, and his first full-length album, Rites of Passage, Portraits of a Sun Rising, was released in 2003, and it was actually a part of the syllabus in San Francisco State's Filipino-American literature class. He was also the former host slash producer of Apex Express on 94.1 FM, KPFA, in Berkeley, California. As for Bamboo, he's also known by Buck Taylor, and he's well known for his individual work as well. He had released the second album, Ice Cream Bars for the Children, on the 15th anniversary of the Los Angeles riots on April 29th, 2007. The album cover features Bamboo eating popsicles with two children while a KKK member hangs from a noose in the background. Whoa, DJ Chooch turned on some lights. It looks so cool in the station. And then the third part of Native Guns is Patrick Huang, also known as DJ Fatrick. He's still active today and doing his own thing since the last time I checked. And what's really cool is that I actually found a mixtape he did for Tad Nakamura's documentary, A Song for Ourselves. This is a documentary about the life of Chris Kondo Ijima, a Japanese-American musician, activist, educator, and one of the first Asian-American musicians. He, along with Joanne Nobuko Miyamoto and Charlie Chin, became Yellow Pearl, and they performed across the country, initially as Chris and Joe, and Charlie Chin later came with them, and they formed Yellow Pearl, and in 1973 released an album, A Grain of Sand, Music for the Struggle by Asians in America. And I actually played that yesterday, which was really cool. And what's really, really awesome is that I actually have the physical vinyl. I bought it at Armadillo Records here in Davis. And it was like, I think it was last May, actually.
And me and DJ Chooch routinely go to Armadillo. But I had saw they had a 1973. So the year it was released, pressing of that vinyl, I knew I had to get it. And now it's in my possession. And now I could say that I own a piece of Asian American history. Yeah, it's so cool. But anyway, so about the mixtape for the documentary, A Song for Ourselves, DJ Fat Trick had combined those songs of Yellow Pearl with songs from Blue Scholar, Bamboo, Kiwi separately, and Native Guns to tell the story of Asian America and its evolution. It's actually really satisfying to see how interconnected these musicians, rappers, and creatives are within the political sphere. It's just so nice when you do research and then it like wraps back around. It feels like a completed story. Yeah, and Native Guns is also a riff off of Native Tongues Posse, which offered a musical style that was alternative to gangster rap in the late 80s, early 90s. Native Guns is musically influenced by a multitude of genres, including reggae and boom bap. They often also implement Tagalog, as you heard, in the rap songs and interchange languages to emphasize not only social justice, but their pride in their heritage, as well as solidarity with other oppressed groups. I'm also going to read to you all this little KQED article by Matthew Mischeri that I came across in my research, and I really like the way that he worded all this. So he writes, quote, "Today, hip hop in America is not unlike McDonald's food, mass-produced, hormone-filled, and highly predictable and generally bad for your health. For this reason, I am lucky enough to have some Filipino-American or Pinoy hip-hop to save my summer 06 iTunes playlist from being completely hip-hop free, except of course for Summertime by Will Smith, which holds a permanent spot on the roster. Native Guns are Jollibee, and 50 Cent is McDonald's, and I am the hungry Filipino public. Native Guns consists of the holy hip-hop trinity of two MCs and one DJ, Kiwi, Bamboo, and DJ Fatrick. Kiwi and Bamboo are both Filipino rappers from LA, although Kiwi now lives in San Francisco, and their DJ, DJ Fatrick, is from Oakland via Houston. And he's not Pinoy, but Chinese. According to their MySpace page, they are Pinoy hip-hop from LA, the Bay Area, and Calafatlan. California before colonialism for Chicano activists. This not only gives you an idea of where the Native Guns are from, but also where they are coming from. It's political hip-hop at its best in the tradition of Public Enemy, Dead Prez, The Coup. Thoughtful, subjective lyrics coupled with high-level political analysis. And like their precursors, Native Guns are willing to put the party in political party, meaning the beats rate high on the head nodding scale. And then there's also another part where I didn't play that song. Never mind. But yeah, I don't know. I just really like that part of the article. And you could tell the writer is really passionate in the Filipino American heritage that Native Guns presents in their work. And you could just feel the energy and pride in their heritage. And I think that's really lovely. We also left off on the song called Slave Thinking, which features an underground rapper and spoken word artist, Dennis Sungman Kin, better known as Desen Kane. He, along with the next spoken word artist, Baufi, were actually part of a spoken word collective together called I Was Born With Two Tongues. They had actually released with their group this one YouTube video of their performance called Letter to Our Unborn Children. And I actually got introduced to that through Mana Hayakawa, the Asian American performance professor here, who is cross-listed with SF State, I believe. So they commute here every quarter that they teach here. So shout out to Mana Hayakawa. They are really sweet. And actually, that was my first Asian American Studies class here at UC Davis, which got me hooked. I learned Bharatanatyam and Taiko in that class, and we got to actually experience how to perform Bharatanatyam and Taiko, which is really cool. But the spoken word aspect of poetry and whatnot
has, I guess I never had like an introduction to it until that class. And through that class, I discovered people like Bao Fi, like Yu Mingwing, like Alex Lei, that have performed for like Button Poetry. And it's just a very touching part of expression. And I really appreciate Bao Fi. Actually, one of the tracks that I might play is called You Bring Out the Vietnamese in Me, which is a riff off of the poem You Bring Out the Mexican in Me by Sandra Cisneros. And I love this poem so much. There's also many iterations of the poem since I feel like poetry is ever evolving. As you learn more, you want to edit your work. So Bao Fi has many versions on the internet, but I read one of the versions at me and DJ Chooch's senior exhibition for the Basement Gallery. And already the poem is very touching, but also getting to really like passionately read out the words after listening to Bao Fi do it many, many times. And then looking over and seeing my Vietnamese American friends from Asian American Studies and just, I don't know, just looking in their eyes and knowing that they understand me, that they understand our parents' journeys as refugees, as immigrants, after a war, after a fall of an old regime. It's something, you know. Yeah. So it's not Safe Harbor. Okay, I'm gonna... Most of my tracks that I have up, I'll need to censor live. I'm kind of scared, but there's always the dump button. Okay, why don't we get back into the music? Your next meal should be done by now. Oh, there it is. Just in time. Thank you for listening to the Perilous Yellow Power Hour, your radical reprieve from regular radio. This is Escaping Virality, today subbed by DJ Vietnam, only here on KDBS Davis. If you're tuned in on 90.3 FM, keep your dial set there or stay on our website, kdbs.org, if you enjoy. But yeah, we'll switch it over to music soon. Bye-bye.

when no one wants to be Asian. Everyone wants to slip into something easier. It could be any city, any bar, where a mixer or social event is designed to put a bunch of Asian people in one room and hope they don't hate each other's guts. He is already there, back stiff from the earlier day at work, already made small talk at this bar with the sea of Asian political consultants, paralegals, actors, nonprofit arts administrators, and community workers. Almost everyone is dressed in a neat Asian flat black. She enters, and she is herself. She lets out a small sigh to her, but I love my people. She feels awkward since she's not wearing all black, does not know many of these people, does not feel like she is a part of their income bracket, does not watch Sex in the City, so she doesn't know what she'll talk about and with whom. He looks closer as she walks by. Their eyes meet. They introduce each other. Both their last names are Nguyen. She works for the community. He is an investment banker. And it happens suddenly. They both look in each other's eyes, and he sees he doesn't have a chance with someone who is usually entranced by blue eyes, one of those expensive tea and gentrified hardwood floor type of girls, with a bathroom full of fruit extracts and verbena, and, you know, soap bars with oatmeal sticking out of them so that visitors mistake taking a shower for breakfast. She probably got an amazing vinyl record collection of R&B, soul, and old-school hip-hop, and a white underground rapper boyfriend with lots of tattoos. Yeah, he says to himself, she is probably a poet who takes her shoes off before she gets on stage for some. Probably only likes boho spoken word poet types of boys who nod their heads when she speaks of oppression. Nod their heads so fierce to her didactic that they make her feel like hip-hop. She probably hates me for making money and being materialistic, but the money she spends on Paulo Freire books, rare vinyl records, and tattoos could support an entire village back in Vietnam. Yes, this is what he thinks of her. But he doesn't ask her. He doesn't ask her. If he did, maybe she would tell him about a man put into a re-education camp in Vietnam. His pregnant wife, unable to sleep because she was afraid that she would see her husband only in nightmares. All they had, a small amount of money in a tea tin, they escaped. And she, born on a leaky boat, miles away from any shore, raised in America on a tiny farm, the only Vietnamese amongst many Hmong farmers. How her parents said she must be a gift from heaven to survive being born on that leaky boat, crammed with people. They gave her raw cucumbers, they gave her stories, they gave her everything they could. And she would secretly bury pennies in a corner of their farm, water those pennies every day to see if she could make money grow for her parents, a tree with spinning copper fruit. If he asked her, maybe she would tell him that in this hurried city, sometimes she misses that farm. The pond where she, as a girl, skinned frogs and skinned knees and skimmed the face of the water with her feet as she swang from the trees. But her parents wanted her to go to school in the city, where the same white boy who called her a chink in high school asked her to have a cup of coffee with him in college. And all the white women wanted to show her pictures of their trips to India. Those times she just wanted to get away from the two jobs and all the schoolwork and stare at the moon's reflection unraveling itself on the Mississippi. Every wave breaking that reflection apart and bringing it back together again as if it was a ball of silver threads that couldn't decide if it wanted to be solidly itself or become undone. Wondering if the people on that leaking boat saw the moon like she did tonight. And wondered who was buried under that moon so that she could be alive today. She would tell him that her parents still send her dried fruits, pickles that they jar themselves. And when she opens the box that they sent, she sits at her chipped kitchen table and cries, wondering why she can't have a job where she can send them more money, see them more often. And despite all this, why her beautiful parents refuse to hate their beautiful baby girl. Maybe she would say that she doesn't move in mysterious ways. These are mysterious days when being yourself is harder than being someone else.
So who is he to judge her? He doesn't know her, this man-child with his expensive sweater, who probably lives with his mother, drives an Acura, drinks too much, plays Texas Hold'em all night, plays basketball badly to try to prove his manhood with his former Asian pride friends, who hide their tattoos, can't dance, can't hold a conversation for more than 15 minutes, probably only goes to two stores, Banana Republic and Armani Exchange. Looks like he has no personality. Blames the reason he can't get a date on Asian women dating white dudes. So who is this motherfucker? Yes, she thinks this of him. But she doesn't ask him. If she did, maybe he would tell her that when he was a boy, his mother stepped on a landmine. It opened beneath her like a thirsty flower unfolding. His mother suddenly becoming a million red broken stars falling. His auntie, dead from giving birth to an Agent Orange baby twisted to death in the womb. Another auntie, his father spent days at the factory asking his senile father to look after his young boys. Sent money to auntie, did paperwork, kept the appointments to bring her to America. And when she got here, she spit in his face in the airport, blamed him for leaving all of them back in Vietnam as they starved. How he saw this and swore he would make enough money to never have to see that look on his father's face again. The look on his father's face when his uncle stumbled in to borrow money for liquor and gambling. How kids in the neighborhood laughed at them when they bought canned soup and macaroni with food stamps. Now, he, an adult, an investment banker, living in a tiny apartment, sending money to his relatives in America and Vietnam, stopped hanging out with his friends because they kept asking him, "Man, where's all the money you make? Where does that money go?" Sometimes he sits alone, holds his cold cell phone to his ear, pretends in the silence that his mother has called him. What her voice would be like, asking him if he had eaten, if he was taking care of himself, if he had found a girl worthy of her son. How his father once sat him down and said, "Boy, you have my blood in you," which means you will never be beautiful, but you will always find a way to survive. He may have told her these things if she had asked. She may have listened if he would have let her. She may have wanted to hear it all. He may have wanted to hear as much of her story as she was willing to tell. But neither asked one the other. So they pass, two leaking ships, trying to stay afloat, clinging on to what they know.

Today, politicians are toasting with unleaded cocktails over the multicultural bodies of soldiers. Today, colleges are churning out smarter hypocrites, and the white corporate head offices of Taco Bell were raided by La Migra. Today, Gandhi came back from the dead and did not have to go on hunger strike to bypass airport security. Today, a white man taught me Vietnamese, and an indigenous man referred to Ford Motors as an import car company. Today, a duck laid a golden egg at a homeless soup kitchen, and Jesus showed up at the impromptu b-boy battle on Lake in Bloomington. Today, Palestine was erased from the desktop globes of children. Bill Gates, I am me to go myself using Chinese characters. And police officers are in demand to be backup dancers in rap videos. Today, everyone I know bought a gun. Today, a white man kissed a Japanese woman under a mushroom cloud. Today, the American flag hangs in front of American homes like loose-necked nooses, waiting for the next dark neck to salute. Today, I am an Asian American artist. Today, the 21A runs through the two-way vein called Lake Street, and mothers stand in doorstops calling in hustlers because it's too cold for the corners, and their sons are too young for the coroners. Today, George Bush was overheard rapping. Today, I didn't even have to use my AK. I have to say it was a good day. And today, Michelle Malkin went to a Chinese buffet with Condoleezza Rice. Today, someone told the Vietnamese dude who wrote the Patriot Act to go back to where he came from. Today, Tom Cruise and Wesley Snipes opened a dojo together in San Francisco. Today, the Japanese women surrounding Gwen Stefani said, "You're wrong, Gwen. We're not a figment of your imagination. Your talent is." Then robbed her for her money and jewelry and ran off together, hand in hand, four Asian girls in love with each other. And no, you perverted mother...

kissing Dick Cheney while they had a picnic together on the floor of the Oval Office. Today, Bill O'Reilly, George W. Bush, and Dick Cheney were declared the apples of evil by Iran, Iraq, and North Korea. Today, I fell in love with a woman I've never met, but we're both Asian, so in some way we must know each other. She's sitting next to me on a flight to San Francisco, asleep, and for damn sure she's not dreaming of me, but her eyebrows are like two black birds leaning in to kiss beaks across her forehead, and they're

Tôi là một người Vietnamese, bilingual, poetry, MC. You wanna thank me? Well, không có chi. Let me take you for a ride of my refugeography. 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Nasty catastrophes, ơi trời ơi, fatality. 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Well, excuse me. I say one for Asian, two for American, and three for love. You may say hot like whoa, but I say hot like pho. Pho cheesy, pho life, pho real, fucking, pho nominal. Because you bring out the Vietnamese in me. You bring out the Vietnamese in me. The waiting fireball, the suntanned angel on a rice terrace, the black-haired miracle. You bring out the Vietnamese in me. The salted yellow boat child and military brat on an airplane in me. The tracer bullet-eyed Buddhist who gets presents on Christmas in me. The nook mum, cafe soda, mangoes and mangut, mint and coconut, sugar-dried strawberries in the lot and sweet sasiu stains, Asian American in me. The dry season, heat-hearted and black eyebrows as floodgate for monsoon eyes in me. The three stripes of Song Hung blood under yellow flake skin and Song Mekong spine in me. The Phillips to Cedar Square projects to Frogtown in a powder blue used Datsun blaring Depeche Mode in me. The whole can of Aquanet in my hair, switchblade in my right pocket, razor box cutter in my left pocket, baseball bat in the back seat, gun in the glove compartment in case you want to fuck refugee in me. You, yes, you, whiplash of black hair and your heart like a rose of flames. You bring out the Vietnamese in me, the Agent Orange Kool-Aid drinker and burner of government cheese in me, the sharpener and painter of fingernails, sipping ginger ale in plastic snap champagne glasses at prom center while twisting tornado tango fandangos in mango-colored suits and white ruffled shirts in me, the I'm not gonna talk about this love anymore, I'm just gonna try to be it in me. You bring out the college degree, prodigy, thug in me, the communist, republican, I wish there were more Vietnamese progressives around in me. The I'll change the oil filter and blow the money I saved on lottery tickets in me. The incense and the cigarettes and the white clothes at the funeral in me. You bring out the Vietnamese in me, circling on the Lê Lợi Boulevard loop with 1,000 other young Saigon Vietnamese, blinking taillights of Honda Dream 2 mopeds like flicked cigarette butts and laughter like wind in our faces. You bring out the Vietnamese in me, the Mua Thu La Bai in the Saigon Dep Lum, Saigon Oi, Saigon Oi, the firefly in a Lee Kum Ki jar, the terrace voice, the sugarcane chunks in plastic bags, the weak beer and the strong cigarettes, the Fanta Cola toothpaste slinger, the yogurt-based soft drink, the sudden death syndrome. You bring out all the Vietnamese words I misspelled or mispronounced in this poem. You bring out the leaky boat that won't sink. You bring out the family photo clutched tight to a chest when all the rest of the world burns. You bring out the Vietnamese in me. Tell my life by reading my palm and you'll find calluses. That's why love is at home in my tired muscles, burns under my eyelids while I sleep. Men, women, soldiers of every color have walked into my life, left burning, flag-shaped scars, left ghosts shaped like my family, left me for dead. And I was the one who survived to love you. Even if you save me, I won't thank you. I love to save myself from myself. I love so these things become me without ruling me. I love you because you bring out the Vietnamese in me. You. Yes, you. Yes, you.

Hello, hello. Welcome back to Escaping Virality. Today is Sides by DJ Vietnam. And if any of those parts got cut out, I was trying to live censor. So it might be a little bit janky, but we go on. We move on. Let's see. What was that? Let me see what you just ordered. It seems like... This comes from Balfi's Refugeography Disc 1 album, released in 2002. So we jumped back and forth here and there. We actually started with the last track and then ended with the first track. So you just heard You Bring Out the Vietnamese in Me. And before that was Today with Emily Chung and Sun Chen. And we started this music block off with Yellow Brown Babies for the Revolution, featuring Desmond Kane and Sun Chen. I was so proud of my lineup just because I was like, oh, we ended with Desmond Kane and then we start with him and Balfi. And I feel like it just flows really well. Talking about Blue Scholars and then having Geologic from Blue Scholars be a Native Guns. And then having a Native Guns song about Desmond Kane or with Desmond Kane and then Desmond Kane being with Balfi. I was like, oh, this lineup is so smooth. Anyway, enough babbling. So Balfi is a Vietnamese refugee, if you can tell, who had actually established his life in Minnesota. He is a writer, performance poet, and arts administrator. He has been performing poetry, I think, since 1991, which is really wild. His work is really pivotal because he's the first Vietnamese American man to have appeared on HBO Russell Simmons Presents Deaf Poetry and the National Poetry Slam. Or he's also part of the National Poetry Slam as an individual finalist, where he placed sixth overall over, I think there were 250 National Slam poets that he had beat, which is really impressive. Balfi has also taught workshops and performed for youth or organizations for the WOC in Minneapolis to Chinatown Community Development Center in San Francisco. He is an advisor panel member, workshop moderator, and performer for Intimacy and Geography, the Asian Americans Writers Workshop, the National Poetry Festival in New York, and a faculty member at the Kudamon at Fort Fordham University in 2015. Also that year, he was a performer on Paris by Night. And if you're Vietnamese, that is wild. Because I feel like so many people that I've talked about on air that's Vietnamese has been on Paris by Night. Me and DJ Chooch last summer had a show called Diaspora Doo-Wop. And I was like, oh, I found this one person named Nguyen Le. And then another jazz performer named Gung Vu. And I was like, oh, they're so cool. And then... looking them up, I was like, whoa, Nguyen Le has been on Paris by Night. And the performance that he did, I think it's called Li Ngui, has this one taiko drummer in the background named Jason Jong. And this man had actually contacted me. He lives in Sacramento and he does a lot of Sacramento arts and promotes Asian American workshops across Northern California. And his niece actually had listened to my show because she was in SAC, and she told him about me playing his band Asian Crisis. It was just so cool. I was like, wow, I feel the influence of being a radio host. Anyway, I really like Balfi and his performances. Obviously there's just so much talent, but also his cadence and the way that he talks in a rhythm really fuels me. I would say that I'm a pretty angry activist. I think a lot of my artwork and a lot of what I think about colonization, empire, imperialism really is spearheaded by my anger. And I feel like spoken poetry is an outlet for that. And I feel their passion. And I feel like it very much parallels with my anger. Anyway, about Balfi, his ephemeral
works really remind me of what Professor Lumboy talks about with the refugee repertoire. So what's really cool about Asian American performance that I learned is that it is ephemeral. I mean, like, you can record it, but it means something to be there in the audience. It means something else to watch a performance live with everyone else and getting to feel the energy of the performance live instead of watching a YouTube video like decades later, you know. And this ephemerality, this kind of like fleetingness, reminds me of what Lumboy would talk about with the refugee repertoire. So the refugee repertoire, performing and staging post-memories of violence by Lumboy, who I think is a professor at Irvine. I don't know. He's a UC professor, though. Also follows me on Instagram, which is wild. But Lumboy, speaking about the refugee repertoire, says that, quote, it is the aesthetics and arts produced by refugees and their children and provide some performative framing or reading of the refugee experience. Approaching refugees as creators and performers allows us to take stock of how the subjects of war make sense of their own histories and determine the representation of their corporeal lives. What representational strategies and signifying practices do artists draw to map the refugee identity? To what extent do these, to those who came of age after war, adopt certain narratives as part of their refugee aesthetics? In what ways do they question what counts as an object or a subject of the refugee experience? End quote. And I think it really makes me think, because with a lot of Southern Vietnamese refugee experiences in America, especially for second generation or 1.5 generation. So I'm second generation, meaning my parents are refugees and or immigrants. 1.5 is they are a refugee or an immigrant, but they came over to America very young. A lot of us are kind of spoon-fed this, I hope my dad's not listening, spoon-fed this idea of Southern Vietnam, of a lost republic, and of America actually helping us save democracy, and now that's taken over by communism. And hearing my dad talk about the fall of Saigon, because he witnessed it firsthand when he was 6 years old, talking about the bodies piled up outside of his home, I really can sympathize with the older generation. However, I think the idea of uplifting America as a savior, or saying that the old republic was perfect, is a very false and hindered kind of look into what happened with American intervention in Vietnam in the 60s and 70s. Because yes, both the communists and Southern Republic were not perfect. However, the Southern Republic actually was puppeteered by the CIA and U.S. intervention. Ngô Đình Diệm actually executed so many Buddhists, Vietnamese Buddhists, that there were rallying cries and protests. He was French Catholic, so yeah. He was actually executed by the CIA because he did such a bad job being a puppet. And he and his brother are, I think, reburied in Lapthiu Cemetery, which is wild because that's my dad's hometown and I've been there before. I hope this is not just yapping. I swear that there's substance to it, but yeah. So that's the narrative of like this longing for the Southern Republic that's gone, you know. And what's really sad is that with this longing for an old regime, and what Mimi Ting-Wing talks about, this gift of freedom, you know, this liberalism that America has bestowed upon Vietnam, a lot of them actually eat up this idea. And that's why we see a lot of Vietnamese people in Orange County and even the Bay Area being super conservative, because their views align with American exceptionalism, but they also align with America, you know, being anti-communist. So a lot of them
follow this conservative rhetoric, like racist conservative Americans. And that's why I really like when Balfi and You Bring Out the Vietnamese in Me, he says, communist, Republican, I wish there were more progressive Vietnamese in me. It's a whole thing. If you talk to a Vietnamese person, they'll know. anyway, but what Lam Boy talks about with the refugee repertoire is that, and a lot of refugee scholars talk about this that I've learned from my critical refugee studies class, is that a lot of refugees, when they leave, they don't have a lot of material means. They've essentially lost a lot, you know, or everything. They possibly only have the clothes on their back. And because of governments and because of politics and whatnot, a lot of them, like my dad's family, had to burn a lot of photos. My grandpa was in the South Vietnamese Navy, and since that ties him to the Southern Republic, his family was targeted. So my grandma had to burn almost all the photos of him in service. They didn't have a lot of photos left, so what photos that we do have are very meaningful. And on my mom's side, she was a boat refugee, so I have a photo of her and her whole family, and the photo they took to get sponsored to America. And this serves as a legal document, but also a material means of an archive. And some Vietnamese people are more fortunate than others. Some other refugees are more fortunate than others, but some don't have anything at all. So how do you have an archive? How do you have post memories? How do you show this materially without having anything, right? So that's where performance comes in. You, as a refugee, as

you heard, a lot of his work goes against this notion of, again, like, Southern conservatism, and really presents this nuanced take on Vietnamese American experience that I really particularly enjoy. I think, oh, it's been the top of the hour for like a while now, but you're listening to KDVS Davis. This is Escaping Virality. You're tuned in on 90.3 FM or on our website, kdvs.org. Let's see. I am DJ Vietnam. The following views presented in this hour do not reflect the views of KDVS, KDVS sponsors, or the University of California, but they do reflect my views. And we have less than an hour left, so I think I'm going to skip over this next block of music just because I am less familiar with the songs, and there will be a lot and a lot of censor. Actually, I think this next block of music has lyrics that I could look at and live censor. Let's see. I hope so. You know what? I'll play it anyway. Okay. I will see you soon. I will come back soon, actually. But thank you for listening. This is your one-stop shop for the best of Asian America, Asian diasporas, and everything in between. Enjoy the next few tunes.

0: class.
1: I'm sorry for the inconvenience, sir. Here's your champagne. Enjoy first class.
2: Where you from? Like, where are you really from? The question seems simple, but the answer's kind of long. I could tell them Wembley, but I don't think that's what they want. But I don't want to tell them more, because anything I say is wrong. Britain's where I'm born, and I love a cup of tea and that, but tea ain't from Britain. It's from where my DNA is at and where my genes are from. That's where they make my jeans and that, then send them over to NYC, that's where they stack the peas and that. Skinheads meant I never really liked the British flag, and I only got the sh** when I went back to pack, and my ancestors Indian, but India was not for us. My people built the West, we even gave the skinhead swastikas. Now everybody everywhere want their country back. If you want me back to where I'm from, then bruv, I need a map. Or if everyone just back, then that's bliss for us. You only built a piece of this place, bruv. The rest was us. Maybe I'm from everywhere and nowhere. No man's land, between the trenches. Nothing grows there, but it's fertilized by the brown bodies fought for you in the wars. So when I spit, a poppy grows there. Yeah, I make my own space in this business of Britishness. Your question's just limiting, it's based on appearances. Stop trying to make a box for us. I'll make my own abrupt epoxy concept of us. Very few fit these labels, so I'm repping for the rest of us. Who know that there's no place like home and that stretches us. Who code switch, so don't piss me off with cricket tests for us. Or question us about our loyalty, our blood and sweat's enough. Born under a sun that you made too hot for us. Kidnapped by empire and diaspora fostered us. Raised by Bunga Garage and Halal Southern Fried Chicken Shops. A jungleist, a jungle-y. I'm Mowgli from the Jungle Book. I'm John Barnes in the box. I blaze hard off the mosque. I bend words like brown and west until they just spell whoop. My tribe is a quest to a land that was lost to us, and its name is dignity. So where I'm from is not your problem, bruv.

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10: Hello, hello. Welcome to the latter half of Escaping Virality. Today, subbed by DJ Vietnam. I hope you're not tired of my music just yet. And I hope those censors weren't too abrasive. But yeah, anyway, before the cards, also shout out to the student farm. My friend used to work there and it has a lot of cool resources. Anyway, before the cards, you heard SMC's 2020 single Brown Skin Drown Him. Before that was Where You From, the 10th track off Riz Ahmed's 2020 album The Long Goodbye. And before Riz Ahmed was T5 by the Sweatshop Boys off their debut album Kashmir. And we started this music block off with Bohan Phoenix's 2025 single Great Wall of America. And let's talk about the men behind the music. I'll be going in order of the back rap, so let's start with SMC. SMC, or Asim Chaudhry, is a Pakistani Muslim hailing from Hounslow, London. Asim wears many hats as he's credited to be a comedian, writer, director, rapper, and actor. He has won a Royal Television Society Award for his co-directing and acting in a BBC mockumentary series called People Just Do Nothing. He's also been nominated for 2 British Academy Television Awards. Other notable facts include Chaudhry playing Donald Trump in a short film titled Donald Mohammed Trump, and appearing as multiple background characters and side characters in such works like Black Mirror's Bandersnatch, Guardians of the Galaxy Volume 3, and the 2023 Barbie movie. He's also released a bunch of music videos and songs on various platforms within the last few years. And like Riz Ahmed, he does a lot of political rap. So a little bit about Riz. Riz MC, Riz Ahmed, his legal name is Rizwan, but he is a British actor and rapper whose works commentate and critique imperial systems. Ahmed was also born in London, but what's really interesting is that his father was a shipping broker, and he's actually the descendant of Shah Muhammad Suleiman, the first Indian Chief Justice of the Allahabad High Court during the British colonial rule of India. Awesome. Well, not the colonial British rule, but being a descendant of Shah Muhammad Suleiman. Anyway, Ahmed would later go to graduate from Oxford University with a degree in philosophy, politics, and economics. But during his studies, he actually felt a lot of dissatisfaction, almost dropping out of Oxford, actually. Ahmed had stated that it was actually a really huge culture shock for him and that it was a very isolating environment and it was very draining to be a part of. But despite this, Ahmed would go on to organize cultural celebrations for those who didn't conform to the elitist white culture of Oxford. Ahmed's big breakout role was actually in the 2014 movie Nightcrawler, which led him to gain several other roles in big budget films such as Jason Bourne and Rogue One. Riz Ahmed is also one of the members of the Sweatshop Boys, a hip-hop group consisting of Riz and Heem, also known as Mimashu Kumar Suri, a Punjabi American who is also part of another hip hop group, Das Racist. The song T5 that we listened to comes from the Sweatshop Boys' 2016 album, if you remember. And T5 was actually introduced to me by the wonderful DJ Corla of East Meets West. I really hope he comes back. I really miss his show, and I think it's a pivotal part of KDVS. If you don't know who DJ Corla is, he used to run a show called East Meets West, where he centers specifically South Asian and West Asian diaspora music. And he'll have a lot of specials dedicated to certain regions of West Asia or South Asia. And I really look up to him and his dedication to education and music. But also, I got to listen to more of T5 because my lovely partner as well, DJ Chooch of the Weird Waves, if you didn't hear the cart, his wonderful, wonderful cart that he made. Well, it was your idea. DJ Chooch is in the station right now. But yeah, I've been excited to play Riz Ahmed on air again because he's done a lot of art and music activism. His political rap has raised awareness and funds for Rohingya, a stateless ethnic group consisting of mainly Muslims that currently reside in Bangladesh, Pakistan, the Rakhine state of Myanmar, Saudi Arabia, and Malaysia. From 2017 onward, the Rohingya have actually been met with a genocide enacted upon by the Tatmadaw forces in Myanmar. Rizwan had also raised awareness and funds for Syrian refugee children and had advocated for BAME representation at the House of Commons. BAME standing for Black, Asian, and Minority Ethnic, a term used in the UK to define all ethnic groups except white. And I guess it's synonymous with the American term BIPOC. And if you don't know, BIPOC stands for Black Indigenous People of Color. Recently, as well, Riz Ahmed had worked with different musicians such as Riz Ahmed and Brian Eno. Sorry, I don't know why I forgot, but yeah, Riz Ahmed and Brian Eno have worked together actually on a bunch of protests against Hollywood, against public music or popular music today. And let me, I think their group is called, they're called Together for Palestine. And Together for Palestine. It was originally organized by Brian Eno, and there are a long, non-exhaustive list of performers that had helped with Together for Palestine. Some notable ones are Gorillaz, Riz Ahmed, obviously. There has been also appearances with Billie Eilish, Joaquin Phoenix, I'm trying to look at Malala, and many, many more. Again, non-exhaustive list. But it was really cool. They had performances. All donations go to Palestine. And they also, for Christmas, had released a song, a lullaby, actually, under Together for Palestine to support funds that I played during my Christmas special. And I talked about its significance because with Jerusalem and the origins of Jesus and whatnot in Palestine. But yeah. And then Bohan Phoenix. We listened to his song Great Wall of America. His name is Long Bohan. He is a Chinese-American rapper actually born in Hubei, China. When he was 11, he immigrated to Newton, Massachusetts with his mother, and he was introduced to hip-hop for the first time. In high school, Bohan had joined choir with a bunch of other people, but his passion was really in hip-hop, so his director actually noticed and encouraged him to pursue a career in rapping. And Bohan has contributed music to the Black Lives Matter movement a couple years ago with a song that he wrote as part of Empire Presents Voices for Change Volume 1. Bohan is also known to fuse Mandarin lyrics with English, as well as combining hip-hop rhythms with Asian instruments. Olivia Wycheck of Mix Mag writes that Bohan's work demonstrates a, quote, syncopated harmony of two transnational cultures he grew up in, rapid-fire lyrics riffing in English and Mandarin, with stories centered around his cultural identity and experiences as an immigrant, altogether challenging Western stereotypes about hip-hop, end quote. And I actually discovered Great Wall of America last year in February when it was released through Instagram promotions. And I had started my second show, or my second season of my show Pan Fried Pan Asian. And I started the first season with my roommate, DJ Mung Bean. But I had taken the mantle after that by myself, and it was a 6 to 8 a.m. slot. And I was like, this is perfect. We need to live censor. And I was too scared, so I had to go into Audacity and clip all the explicit words myself and then somehow link that to down here. It was a huge ooh. But actually this last block of music came from that script literally over a year ago. I like to remix my old scripts for these sub shows because I usually don't have time to curate new material, except this time I researched Blue Scholars and Native Guns more in depth for this episode, but I usually don't have time to curate fully new material. But I also have hundreds of pages of research that I already did for my own show. So, yeah. I really enjoyed the last few songs because I think it does a really great job pointing out the hypocrisy of whiteness. And it leads perfectly into this next music block about refugees in Palestine, talking about the Rohingya. I think the title of the album that the Sweatshop Boys did, Kashmir, could also be a reference to the Kashmiri people in between India and Pakistan. And we learned a lot about them in my transnational feminisms class and my critical refugee studies class, both taught by Najwa Meyer, by the way. So if you are a UC Davis student and you are interested in any ethnic studies, Asian American studies, I would highly recommend, if you are interested, Najwa Meyer's classes. She is a very lovely professor, and I've learned so much about so many different parts of the world because of her. There's this one really wonderful author. If you want to learn more about stateless people and ethnic groups that are in between nation states, I would recommend Aether Zia. She is a poet and a writer, and she wrote the short story called Land of Dreams that is really, really gut-wrenching. And it really gives you more insight on how the treatment of Kashmiri people have been since the founding of the nation states of Pakistan and India. Anyway, we will get back to refugees in Palestine after this music block. So this has been Escaping Virality, today said by DJ Vietnam. I hope you are enjoying. That last talking segment was a little bit long, I'm so sorry. But I'm bringing you a radical reprieve from regular radio, only here on KDVS Davis. And if you're enjoying the show, keep your dial set to 90.3 FM or stay on our website, kdvs.org. But yeah, we should get back into the music. We will be starting this block off with actually a song that was suggested to me by Najwa Meyer. So yeah, enjoy the song called Refugees, spoken by Suhair Hamad.

Hello, hello. Oh, the backtrack's a little bit loud. Anyway, welcome back. These are the last few minutes of Escaping Virality, today subbed by DJ Vietnam. I really hope you liked that last music block. I really enjoy Zainab Chat's voice. I think it is just so beautiful. But yeah, you just heard three tracks from the 1972 EP titled The Urgent Call for Palestine, sung by Zainab Chat, a Palestinian-American singer-songwriter. We just took a listen to I Am an Arab, a song composed from lines of the English translation of Palestinian poet Mahmoud Darwish's poem Identity Card. And before that was Resist, which also comprises from English adopted lines from Palestinian poet Moon Bezos's poem of the same name. And the track before that was the title track of that album in the first song called The Urgent Call of Palestine. And we started this music block off with Refugees, sung or spoken by Suher Hamad. This song was produced by Beatnik and K-Salam for the 2008 album Whose World Is This? Yeah, Suher Hamad is also a Palestinian-American poet. She's an author and political activist. She currently is residing in Brooklyn, and she was actually born in Amman, Jordan. So her parents and her had arrived in Brooklyn as refugees when she was just 5 years old. During her formative years growing up in America, she was influenced by the hip-hop scene and incorporated these beats with stories of her parents and grandparents in their hometown of Lida before the 1948 Nakba, or catastrophe. Her family fled to the Gaza Strip and then were pushed out to Jordan. Hamad's poems' central themes encompass forceful dispossession, sexism, womanhood, and immigration. After performing her piece, First Writing Since, a poem in light of 9/11, hip-hop entrepreneur Russell Simmons signed a deal with her for HBO's Deaf Poetry Jam. And if you remember, Balfi was part of that too. I remember actually watching her perform First Writing Since on YouTube because it was shown in one of my lower division Asian American Studies classes. It was Asian American Culture with Natalia Duong, and I love her so much. She is such a wonderful professor, but I remember watching it in her class and just being so enamored. Like, the way that Hamad carries herself and her voice is just so strong. On the anniversary of Rachel Corrie's murder, I had played on air a poem that Suher Hamad had written for Rachel Corrie, who was a white activist that was killed by Israelis in Palestine by being squished to death by a bulldozer. And what really is sickening is that Israelis, like, put her image on pancakes and joke about this. It's infuriating. But Suher Hamad had written a poem in light of Rachel Corrie's murder, and she also has performed it. You could find YouTube videos, and it is also very, very touching. But a little bit about Zainab Chat, because I think with the time we have now, I would really like to talk about the history of how we have this album, this EP, The Urgent Call of Palestine. So I actually found her going through a rabbit hole on Bandcamp, actually, and I was sifting through Palestinian musical archives. Chat's story and origins of this album were extremely fascinating, so I was like, I need to write all this down. So for starters, Zainab Chat was born in Alexandria, Egypt in 1952 to a Palestinian father and a Lebanese mother. A few years before she was born, her father had actually set up their family in Egypt after accepting a job as an educator. However, the following years was the first Nakba, prohibiting her father and the rest of the family from returning home to Palestine. Chat was entrenched in Palestinian identity, speaking Palestinian Arabic at home and being active in the Palestinian refugee community in Egypt. However, since Chat and her family did not have Egyptian citizenship, they were rendered stateless until her father had filed a request to the government
or Syrian passports. Growing up, Shath has been encouraged to surround herself with music. She first started with piano, then later introduced herself to guitar, by her older sister, Maisoon, who shared a collection of records from the United States. Through her sister's music, Shath was introduced to American folk singers like Bob Dylan and Joan Baez. And only at 16, Zainab Shath was challenged by her sister to compose a song from a poem written by one of her co-workers, Lalita Punjabi. This is the first song we listened to, and actually Maisoon would later play the song on English radio stations where she worked at, and it became a hit. Zainab, in later interviews in her life, stated that she would use English lyrics because it allowed her to reach a wider audience abroad, including people who were unfamiliar with Palestine's occupation and Israel's domination of the land. Shath had stated that Arabic speakers already knew and were well aware of Israel's tyranny, and so by singing in English, she garnered attention from those who did not know about Palestine's plight. The first time that Zainab Shath had performed live in Cairo was for an Egyptian radio station, and the following performance would be in Lebanon in 1972, where she actually met Ismail Samouk, a painter and director of the cultural arts section of the Palestinian Liberation Organization, PLO. Shamut went on to direct a short film, also known as the first Palestinian music video, which featured Zainab's The Urgent Call of Palestine, formed on the mountains of Lebanon. You could actually find this on YouTube today. The EP that we took a listen to came from this collaboration with Shamut. And at the beginning, at the beginning of one of the music festivals in Lebanon, Shath actually got to meet Mahmoud Darwish, and she had said that he gave her a big, big hug after hearing her perform I Am an Arab, the song that Zainab Shath, that we listened to. And throughout the early 1970s, Shath would actually travel around the Soviet Union performing at different venues. The Palestinian Chronicle would actually state that, quote, in summer of 1973, Zainab was one of around 750,000 people from all around the world to take part in this huge socialist German Democratic Republic, take part in this huge 10th World Youth Festival in East Berlin, then part of the Socialist German Democratic Republic. During this, Zainab would perform huge revolutionary concerts that were a part of a popular 150-strong Palestinian delegation, end quote. In 1978, Shath had moved to the U.S. for grad school, continuing to perform as an activist singer for Arab community events and protests, while also pursuing a career in pharmaceuticals. In 1982, Shath had gotten married and with U.S. passports, went back to visit Palestine for the first time after the first Nakba. In the same year, the entire archive of the PLO's cultural arts section was actually seized by the IOF during an invasion of Lebanon, which included the master tapes of Shath's EP and the short film. In 2017, Israeli art historian Rana Sella attempted to declassify the seized material to transfer ownership back to Shath, but were unable to. Sella actively opposed the seizing of artistic material, citing that it was a direct act of censorship. And recently, as in 2021, however, Harshia Hotch, founder of the record label Discostan, discovered Shath's EP and worked to restore the recordings with the founder of Mad Jazz Project, a Palestinian musical archive, also available on Bandcamp if you're interested and if you want to support Palestine. Miraculously, without the master tapes, the restoration was actually done entirely based off of personal copies of the EP. This restored EP is now re-released on Discostan and the Mad Jazz Project on March 26, 2024. So, yeah, and then now I get to play it on air. It's actually really wild. Zainab, still as an activist, but has left her performing days behind her, and she's now settled down with a family and works full-time as a pharmacologist. And what I could find, she's just keeping a low profile and living a queen's life. But, yeah, I just wanted to play that music block and remind listeners that the Palestinian struggle and genocide that we are witnessing did not start on October 7th, and the anniversary is coming up. Zainab Shath's work also serves to continue to educate those unaware of what's going on through her music production being played on the radio. From a radio station in Egypt to our very own here in the Central Valley, Shath's voice and spirit continues to inspire the masses and reminds us to continue to fight on.
And if you cannot protest because of health reasons, because of other concerns, then learn about Palestine, learn about Tetris, learn about their food, their culture, learn about the cultivation of olives, and boycott. Use your money, use your dollar as power. Boycott Spotify, boycott McDonald's, Coca-Cola. Look at the boycott divest list and protest with your dollar. There's so many multiple facets of protest that you can do even if things are rough. And I should pass it on over soon. So yeah, thank you for listening. This has been Escaping Virality, today said by DJ Vietnam. I really do hope that you enjoyed today and all that I've talked about. I will leave it off here with an avant-garde jazz piece by Fred Ho and the Afro-Asian Music Ensemble. This is Strange Fruit Revisited from the album The Underground Railroad to My Heart. Love Fred Ho. He is one of the pivotal pillars of Asian American jazz. So enjoy and goodbye.

In is out. Out is in. And the wrong story keeps being told. You gave the gardenia its name. From now on, you take its scent, and you make it your ballad. You living so natural, pain fastens gardenia to your hair. You have the why of the hurricane wrapped tight in your hand. Surface is shimmering, sister to sound. Calligraphy defines frame outside, inside still light as a feather. 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And you living so natural, in your eyes, oceans have salt water because of you.

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1: following
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0: may
1: not
0: be
2: suitable
3: for
2: all
1: audiences,
0: since
1: it
0: may
1: contain
0: material
1: which
0: may
1: be
0: perceived
1: as
0: objectionable.
1: The
0: views
1: presented
0: in
1: this
0: hour
1: may
0: not
1: reflect
0: the
1: views
0: of
1: KDVS
0: sponsors
1: or
0: the
1: University
0: of
1: California.
0: Your
1: discretion
0: is
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1: There's a whole lot of rhythm. 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

0: tight before tea time is the show. 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Allow me to present to you some information.
1: I say a point of information.
2: What is your point of information?
0: You just heard Ivo Papasov and his Bulgarian wedding band with Bulchenska Racheni off the release Orpheus Ascending. Prior to that, we had Earthquake, two words. Earthquake, with the song Mr. Security. I believe that's a Jonathan Richmond production. And that's from a comp I found in the back. And prior to that, we had, forgive this pronunciation, Butaiba Shgir, S-G-H-I-R, I don't know how to pronounce that, I apologize, with El Firmlia, and that is off a 70s Rye compilation I also found in the stacks here at KBVS, which we are so lucky to have so many vinyl records in the back to explore. And we are a vinyl-only show. Allow me to also apologize for that blank thing. I didn't have the PGM button on one of the channels, and that's why the record wasn't working. And I didn't see it, because there's a million buttons on this thing. So I apologize for those of you that had to endure that. Anyways, it's late at night. Hope you are enjoying the music I'm going to present to you. Let's get back to it.

My plums, beautiful bluish hue. 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

Hey, it's Tight Before Tea Time. We're an all-vinyl show. I'm Dr. Neculon. DJ Crustacean. Should be here shortly. Allow me to present to you some information. So, we just heard Encendido Clavel, Los Hermanos Ortiz with La Novedad off Morenita de Ojos Claros. Prior to that, we had Scram Jones. We had Ahmad Jamal with Susta off Ahmad Jamal 73, an album I keep walking by online and wanting to get, but it's like Ahmad Jamal, but with Rhodes. He's on Rhodes and electric piano and stuff. And that's not the only record with him on that on like the roads, but it's good and I like that song. And we started the block off with Husker Du with the song Newest Industry off the release Zen Arcade. Yeah, I really want to find that one too. It's great. Every song on that's a banger. Well, we shall play more music for you now. Thank you for listening. If you're out there driving around, sitting in your domicile, being outside, wherever you are, this is for you.

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1: You're listening to Tight Before Tea Time. I am Dr. Neculon. Allow me to present to you some information. This is the Waterworld soundtrack written by Dean Evans, who is a British composer and sound designer. He started working on video game music in 1991. And he did this. This is the Waterworld soundtrack for, you know, the tie-in video game. So this came out in 1991. So prior to that, we had Sun Ra with Stay Time off the release The Nubians of Plutonia. Hopefully they're coming up with all kinds of cures on Plutonia for all our various ailments. And prior to that, we had a couple tracks off the Ecstatic Music of the Gemma LFNA off the label Sublime Frequencies. And that is Moroccan music. So the Gemma LFNA, no, I don't know how you pronounce it, but it's one of Morocco's great imperial, so it's in Marrakesh, and it's basically it's a social forum. They call it the Rendezvous of the Dead, and it's this place where it's a public square where magicians and fortune tellers and herbalists and acrobats, monkey handlers, snake charmers, astrologers, numerologists, and storytellers create intriguing displays of bewitching spectacle. So we heard Troop Majidi with Essenia, and before that we had Amal Saha with Dawini. And we started that block off earlier with Irene Papas with Neran Zaula. And that is music. So she's the vocal performer, but I think that was written and arranged by somebody called in about the Blade Runner soundtrack, and that was so the music of Irene Papas was written and arranged by Evangelist, who actually did the that soundtrack for Blade Runner. So. Lots of ins and outs and what have yous. We have some more music for you. Stick around if you would like to. Here's some Slow Dive.

0: Hey, KDVS Davis.
1: Hey.
0: We got you.
1: We got you. I got you. You're back. Blowing it out a little bit. There you
0: Quit
1: go.
0: Quit blowing it out.
1: Allow us to give you some information. Hey, it's DJ Crustaceans in the house.
0: Hey. Sorry it took me so long.
1: That's all good.
0: What were you listening to?
1: We just had Brahim Isri.
0: Woo!
1: And
0: banger.
1: That was super funky, and that was, yeah, there's no way I'm going to get this, but it's Di Ifrax I Nella. Yeah, that was really cool. Really cool. I'll get that up on the old Spinatron in a minute. So hold your horses if you'd like. Part of that, we had Jesus and Mary Chain with a demo of Just Like Honey.
0: Hmm.
1: And we started that blog off with Slow Dive with the song She Calls.
0: Mm.
1: We've been mixing it up, dude. We've been playing some Sun Ra, some music from Marrakesh, some Ahmad Jamal on Rhodes, some Jonathan Richman.
0: Yes.
1: Husker D.
0: All that hip-ish.
1: Yeah. So let's do it. Let's keep it going. You got anything you want to let us know about?
0: Nope.

0: were to choose to live my life over again, I wouldn't live it in this way. You know Winnie the Pooh?
1: Yeah.
0: Okay, the end of that book brings tears to my eyes for years. Christopher Robin managed to go to school, and he's telling his friends, the toy animals, that he won't be able to play with them so much anymore. And what I wasn't aware of when I went to medical school and when I was a physician is how driven I was to justify my existence in the world. I wish I hadn't worked so hard. When you're driven to work too hard, you actually ignore what matters. And the book ends with the statement, and whatever they do, wherever they go in the enchanted forest, the little boy and his bear will always be playing together. And that phrase would bring tears to my eyes for years. People sacrifice their playfulness, their joyfulness, being driven by unconscious needs to validate your existence. Then where does that come from? Again, that comes from childhood trauma. Play is so important. Enjoy is so important. In that sense, we can always keep playing in the enchanted forest, and that's just essential, I think.

0: Nothing strange has happened.
1: What it costs, I tell you, I'll reactivate the Space City! Space City, you come alive soon!
2: Oh, the sweet horsey. Oh, the sweet horsey. Oh, this is the wonderfulest time of my life. Uncle Joe, it's raining and the people are so fine to stay around. And I'm afraid it is. Oh, it makes me feel happy.
3: Oh, yeah.
2: Just to know we can study the rain and sing. And the people are so sweet to stay here.
3: Oh, it gets sweet.
2: And I come in on
3: Yeah.
2: Let me tell you what I come in on.

When I get to heaven, gonna put on my robe, walk around in glory, tell the glad news. Look up David in the heat of the day, tune up the harp and begin to play. I know it rain, you know it rain, oh how it rain, rain too long, all night long. 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

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Didn't it, yes. Didn't it, you know it, didn't it. Oh my Lord, how it rain.

0: enough.
1: The young suspecting Lewis was held fast to the ground.
0: I'm a fraud. Tomorrow I'm going to be exposed for what I am, a big imposter. I just want to curl up and lay in bed all day and eat chicken.
1: I am owning my defunct. 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

0: Ring-a-ding-ding. That was An Execution by Susie and the Banshees. B-side to Cities in Dust.
1: Prior to that, we had...
0: Sister Rosetta Tharpe for our caller.
1: Didn't It Rain. And before that, we had TV Babies with Space Station with the release Rock Around the Corporations. It came out in 1982. All vinyl. And we started the block off with Master Ace Incorporated with the INC Ride dub version with a deluxe edition sitting on Chrome. And there is a... we have the deluxe edition here in the station, and it's really nice looking. It looks all chromed out. The vinyl does. You should check it out if you would are so inclined to do that kind of thing. All right, well, we've got about 15 more minutes. We've already done all our carts. So now it's just the music for you. So,
0: what are we going to hear first?
1: Well, I found this other one called Desire Develops an Edge by Kip Hanrahan. So, I guess we'll check that out.
0: Yeah, let's get into it.
2: Sorry.

0: All right, we're getting out of here. We've been tight before tea time. You just heard Squirm with Dead Girls Never Say No. Prior to that, you had Sabu Martinez with Mia Pistaculo off the release Afro Temple. And we started the block off with, Jack Bruce with Velasquez. Desire Develops an Edge. Yeah, that's it. And now you're listening to Sergey Blenner, and the song is Dimension. I've been Dr. Neculon.
1: I'm DJ Chris Station.
0: Thanks for having us. See you in a couple weeks. Stick around for the next show. It's kind of Depeche Mode-y. If they were in like a 90s synth nightmare.
1: Yeah.
0: All right, see you later.

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1: What seems to be the problem, officer?
0: Do you know how many cycles per second your radio was doing?
1: 90.3 megahertz, sir!
0: I'm gonna have to ask you to turn it off and step out of the car, son.
1: Why?
0: Because the following hour of KWS programming may not be suitable for all audiences, since it may contain material which may be perceived as objectionable. Parental discretion is advised. The views contained in this hour may not reflect the views of KDVS, KDVS sponsors, or the University of California.
1: Golly gee willikers, man, that sucks.
2: NASA, send them both to NASA. KDVS, yassa. KDVS,

0: Common sense, baby. All it takes to keep your family healthy this flu season. The California Association for Nurse Practitioners says simple steps like frequently washing hands, getting plenty of rest, and reducing stress can help ward off the flu. Simple steps for a healthy America.
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1: Imagine talking on air with underrepresented communities,
0: reviewing movies,
1: or even singing live karaoke. In case you're wondering, anyone is eligible.
0: And as you can tell, the possibilities are endless.
1: If you're interested, please email us at programming@kdvs.org.

Late Night Hype. People of the world, I would like to say good day. 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
1: Oh, heck yeah.
2: Now to the transcribed exercise. That's the first exercise. Now the second one, and this is a hard one.
3: Do you even produce?
4: Push these lames out the way.
5: You know what time
4: cannabis
5: it is.
4: 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Cannabis culture.

I'm gonna play music until midnight. NorCal Chica is she'll be here briefly. 530-754-5387 if you wanna call. Shout out to Davis, the Whoop, and everybody has been. Keep it funky.

0: Started in the kitchen, watching Good Times and what's happening and all that good shit. 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They asked me where I get my soul from. Let's go. Yeah.
1: Late night.
0: Jackson 5 shit.
1: KDVS.
0: Yeah. This is it, yo.
1: No Cap Chica.
0: What?
1: What? Yeah.

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1: Attention, please. 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

You know you had a good time when you're thugging in your yesterdays. And that's all I'm going to say about that. 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Until then, figure out your life. 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And tell somebody you love them. Even if you gotta lie to them. You wanna tell them anything? Yeah, you heard her. 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

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Life is in, thinking that he will be not sleeping. Hey, boy, don't let him in. He's not here, so I'm not falling in. Nobody bring me in here. Dancing in.

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1: What seems to be the problem, officer?
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0: I'm gonna have to ask you to turn it off and step out of the car, son.
1: Why?
0: Because the following hour of KWS programming may not be suitable for all audiences, since it may contain material which may be perceived as objectionable. Parental discretion is advised. 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
1: Golly gee willikers, man, that sucks.
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0: Because the following hour of KWS programming may not be suitable for all audiences, since it may contain material which may be perceived as objectionable. 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
1: Golly gee willikers, man, that sucks.

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That's January, April, July, and late September. 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

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Parental discretion is advised. 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
1: I'm Bobby A.
0: And we will always be here, bringing you the word of God. See you soon, Sunday morning.
1: God bless.

Hello, hello, KDVS Davis. This is DJ Belladonna, and I am subbing the 4 to 6 a.m. slot. The following hour of KDVS programming may not be suitable for all audiences, as it may contain material which may be perceived as objectionable. Parental discretion is advised. The views contained in this hour may not reflect the views of KDVS, KDVS sponsors, or the University of California. Alrighty, I have a nice eclectic playlist lined up, and I'm going to get that started. What you just heard before I started talking was Teenage Dreamer by Fang. And this is going to be a niche one from Arca.

Hello, hello, KDBS Davis. This is DJ Belladonna coming back to tell you what I played. Okay, so the first track on the block I played was by Arca, Maiden Voyage. The second song on the block was by Pet Symmetry instead of Cemetery. Okay. A detailed and poetic threat to the person who intentionally vandalized my 1994 Dodge Intrepid.

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That's January, April, July, and late September. You will be fully trained over 6 to 8 weeks, then complete volunteer hours, spend some time in studio, and take a written test. After that, you can apply for a show for the next quarter. Being a DJ on the radio changed my life. Maybe it will change yours too.

This is DJ Belladonna. What you just heard was Break That by Sissy Misfit. The song before that was Croquet by VHOOR. I don't know how to say it. I don't want to say it wrong. And the first song I played on the block was Noche en la Ciudad by Los Prisioneros. I'm taking Spanish right now, so listening to Spanish music has really helped the language stick, and I have an A+. So it's been working pretty well, I think. Alrighty, on to this next set of tunes.

0: Whoops. Hello. This is DJ Belladonna on KDBS Davis 90.3 FM. Hello, hello. What you just heard was Clairaudient by The Nightclubs. The song before that was BSAS by EQ. And the first song I played was Delirios by FBC. And I have still a little bit more than an hour of music. Yay! So stay tuned if you'd like.
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0: Hello, hello, KDVS Davis. I am DJ Belladonna, and it is 5 a.m. The following hour of KDVS programming may not be suitable for all audiences, as it may contain material which may be perceived as objectionable. Parental discretion is advised. The views contained in this hour may not reflect the views of KDVS, KDVS sponsors, or the University of California. And I'm going to play some short messages after I back wrap what I just played. What you just heard was a cover of Jessie's Girl by Frickin' A. And the second song I played on the block was Tennis Skirt by E underscore Death. And the first song I'll play on the block was Techno Save Us All by IKEA 99. Alrighty, stay tuned if you would like for another hour of my crazy eclectic playlist.
1: 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All you have to do is call the City of Davis Public Works at 530-757-5686 for more info.
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4: Yar, here's some heartening news for you land lovers. According to the American Dietetic Association, eating certain types of seafood twice a week may prevent heart disease, heart attacks, and cardiac arrest. That's because seafood contains a crucial dietary ingredient, omega-3 fatty acids. This follows years of studies suggesting omega-3s can help with heart issues such as breast cancer, strokes, and depression. Yar! Omega-3s are found in fish such as sardines, mackerel, and salmon. Yar, yar, yar!

Hello, hello, KBS Davis. This is DJ Belladonna. What you just heard was Just Like Heaven, a cover of The Cure song by Dinosaur Jr. The second song I played on the block was The Happy Problem. Well, it's by The Happy Problem. It's a cover of Madonna's Material Girl. And the first song I played was a cover of The Cure's Boys Don't Cry by Real Big Fish, a ska band. And I played that next track prematurely, but it's pretty good. So, keep on listening, only if you'd like to.

0: when I was just a boy. We'll call it 15 or so. I found myself annoyed by a syndrome of sorts in my bones. That girl who's next to me.
1: Wait, next, like right next to me. Oh God.
0: She found herself bored to tears. She realized if she wanted conversation, she's out of luck for 3 more years.

This is DJ Belladonna. What you just heard was Real Life by Ear. The song before that was Provenance by The Worst Party Ever. Not The Worst Party Ever, but just Worst Party Ever. Midwest Emos, man. And again, with the Midwest Emo, with Modern Baseballs, Tears Over Beers. I'd rather take a beer over some tears, okay? And the first song on this block I played that I forgot to back rap, my bad, was Red and Blue Jeans by The Promise Ring. That whole block was like Midwest emo rock, but we're going to get super EDM with it right this second. Thanks for listening.

Hi. Ooh, I was so excited to play that song. I just wanted to play it so early. I'm DJ Belladonna, and what you just heard was a new song from Storycat, I'm Not the Same. The song before that was Airbnb Sonnet by The Help with two L's. And the first song I played on the block was by Ninjarachi, Info Hazard, off her album, I Love My Computer. If you have not heard that album yet, I highly suggest checking it out if you like the newer EDM stuff that's been coming out. It's been a really good year for electronic music, I think. Oh, so beautiful. It's like we're back in 2017, 2016. Oh my gosh. Yeah, this is a song by Magna Carta.

It's that time now. We all gonna get up.

Hello. Let's see here. Yes, that's way better. Hi, my name is DJ Belladonna. What you just heard was bum, bum, bum, bum, Fort Knox 5, the big score off of this Ursula 1000 CD I found in the stacks. The song before that was Lucifer by A.G. Cook. You know that if you're jumping, AG made it. And Charlie and Addison Rae are in that song, but they're not credited, sadly. And the first song I played on the block was If You Dare To by MGNA Carta, like Magna Carta. Isn't that like the first like documentation of like government? I'm pretty sure. But don't take my word for it. Let's see. I have like 15 minutes left on air, and I'm going to play a couple more tunes, and then I should be back next week, same time. So enjoy only if you'd like.

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This is DJ Clarity, and you are now listening. 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I'm DJ Clarity again, and this is my show, Obscurity Knox. Okay, but before we get started, I am just going to chat a little bit. Am I stalling? No, just kidding. So I have not been here for a really long time. It's been a really long time since I was last down in the station, I feel like. It's been 5 weeks, actually. But my poor show, I have had quite the couple of weeks recently. And so I'm really excited to be back, but and I really miss the station since I've been here for 5 weeks. Like, since I haven't been here for 5 weeks, like, it's just so sad. I've been so alone without KDVS. KDVS is just my life, you know? Just kidding. But, I mean, it is. I love KDVS so much. And I hope you do, too. But only love it if you'd like. And I think KDVS is the greatest. So it is, what day is it? It's already September. It's September 2nd of 2026. Think about that. Think about that. We've completed 8 months. 8 whole months. We've completed 8 months out of this year. And we only have, like, 4 months left, technically. We're, like, there's only four. That's crazy. I feel like this year started, like, 3 weeks ago. I really do. I feel like I went to bed in, like, mid-January, and now I woke up here and I'm like, how did they get here? What's going on? And how are we almost starting school again? Oh my god. If you didn't know, classes resume for KDVS really, really soon. And I'm actually horrified. I gotta lock in this quarter. Fall quarter is not gonna be for the week. But it's okay because I'll have KDVS and all will be well. So I will tell you a long story later, but we should get into some music right now. So, let's see. This is going, you're going to be listening to God Inside My Head by Catherine Wheel.

Apologies, technical difficulties. One moment. While I'm here, I hope everyone's having a wonderful day. But you can only have a wonderful day if you'd like, so I hope you'd like to have a wonderful day. Anyways, we'll continue with our regularly scheduled programming.

I'm so sorry. This song is Closed Down by The Cure, and for some reason, it's really not a huge fan of playing here all the way through at KDVS. So let's try this one more time.

All right, hello, hello, hello. I'm DJ Clarity. You're listening to my show, Obscurity Knox, and you're also listening to KDVS Davis. That song you just heard was Closed Down by The Cure off of their Disintegration release. Before that was Why I Like the Robins by Hum off of their You'd Prefer an Astronaut release. And before that was God Inside My Head by Catherine Wheel off of their Happy Days album. Okay. I don't have a lot to say about these songs. This is just kind of like what I've been enjoying recently. Closed Down by The Cure. I mean, Disintegration is probably one of like the most like pivotal albums probably ever. Honestly, probably ever. It's just so incredible, so influential. And I think that's probably my favorite song off of that album. I mean... You can't go wrong with that album. Any song on that album is just incredible. But I really do like Closed Down. It's great. And then before that was Why I Like the Robins by Hum. I talk a lot about the genre police and kind of like how I'm not like super, super intricate on genres. Like I'm like, if you like it, you like it. If it sounds good to you, you don't have to put all these labels on it. And I don't know. I think the genre police, like, no hate, absolutely no hate if you think that you are the genre police. But I personally am not the genre police. And I accept all genres of music. And honestly, if you want to call something a genre of music and you have put maybe half a second of thought, or honestly, I don't even care what you call a song, because at the end of the day, genres are just genres and label makers. Anyways, so, but I will say, like, post-hardcore, which is kind of, I think, the genre that Hum falls into, that might be up for debate, but I don't know. I'm not the genre police again. But usually post-hardcore is a little bit, like, I don't dabble a lot into post-hardcore. It's kind of a genre that I'm not, like, a huge, like, listener of. But I do like Hum. I think Hum is a great band. Hum is great. They're really cool. Total really cool people. I think. I mean, really cool band at least. Anyways, and then God Inside My Head by Catherine Wheel. Okay, I love Catherine Wheel. I think Catherine Wheel is really good and super underrated. Even though they have, I don't know, the last time I checked was probably like 300,000 monthly listeners on Spotify, but like I'm probably wrong. But I think they're super underrated for even that. Like, I think they deserve to be.

be really famous. I think their songs are super interesting, and I always tell this story every time I play Catherine Wheel, but when I first came to KDVS and I was looking in the stacks, I think the first band that I looked for was Catherine Wheel. I was like, I wonder if they have Catherine Wheel here. And so I was like looking in the stacks, and it was really interesting to see if Catherine Wheel was in the stacks here at KDVS. I've liked them since, I don't know, like 2022. That's not even that long ago. Wow. Okay. 4 years. Again, it's September. It's September 2nd already, which is just crazy. So that's just mind-blowing. I can't even wrap my head around that. But yeah, so I'm going to get into my next block here, which is some more of the things that I've been enjoying recently. So stay tuned if you'd like.

0: 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You're listening to KDVS Davis 90.3 FM, listener-supported freeform radio for Northern California. I'm your host, DJ Clarity, and this is Obscurity Knox. Okay, the song you just heard was Watch the Sunrise by Big Star off of their number one record release. Before that was Ox 4 off of by Ride off of their... Honestly, I'm not really sure. Let's see. Off of their Going Blank Again release. And then before that was Laugh You Out the House by Everything But the Girl off of their self-titled release. Okay, so I guess I'll say a little bit about these songs now. Watch the Sunrise by Big Star. I think Big Star is like the one of the most influential people in music that like no one really like acknowledges, or like everyone acknowledges it, but like no one acknowledges to the extent to which Big Star was influential, which I think is like crazy because they're one of the first, I mean not one of the first, but I'd say they're probably one of the first big power pop people out there. And if you know me, I'm a big power pop person and a big jangle pop person, so I love power and jangle pop, and Big Star and Alex Chilton is like super super interesting, super fun to listen to, always. I think that song is incredible. I also really like, off of this release, 13, which, if you don't know, 13 by Big Star, Elliot Smith did an amazing cover of it, and I'm pretty sure Phoebe Bridgers also covered it, covered Elliot Smith covering it. Wait, I could be wrong. I could totally be wrong. Yeah, she covered 13, which is just such a wonderful song. It's just so much, just a lot of fun. I love 13, which is, okay, yeah, I'm gonna stop pontificating. But then Ox 4 by Ride. I've loved Ride for a really long time. They're one of kind of like the shoegaze, quote-unquote, big three. But I think some of their stuff sometimes, very slightly sometimes, emphasis on the sometimes, kind of leans into jangle pop and power pop. And again, I'm not the genre police, but that's my personal opinion. And I think it's really fun to listen to. I love Ride. I think they're a really cool band. They make a wide range, or not a wide range, but all of their songs like have something different about them, which I think is a lot of fun. So if you liked Ride, that's definitely for you if you'd like. And then Laugh You Out the House by Everything But the Girl. Okay, I have a really, really vivid memory of the first time I listened to this song. I probably put on some sort of like random mix on like my like music streaming app that I use on my phone. And it started playing Laugh You Out the House. And I was like, I was on my bike. I was biking around campus at UC Davis. And I was like, oh my gosh, I have to pull over right now and I have to figure out what song it is. And so I got out my phone while I was on my bike, which you shouldn't do. Don't do that. But like, I can't tell you to do that. So I mean, don't do that if you'd like. I would probably not. Yeah. Anyways. I took out my phone on my bike and I looked at what I risked my safety to figure out what song this was. I love this song. I think it's so much fun and it's so short and sweet. It's only a minute and 48 seconds long and it's so short, but it's just so much fun to listen to. And I know I keep saying it's so much fun to listen to, but I think it's a lot. It's just like it inspires a lot of joy into me every time I listen to it. Like if I'm having a bad day, I'll like, okay, I gotta laugh myself out the house. So I'll turn on Laugh You Out the House. And I think that's a lot of fun. But enough from me. We're going to get into some messages from our KDVS sponsors, and then I will introduce our next block of music. So stay tuned if you'd like.
1: I didn't want to talk. She just sat with me. That was all I really needed.
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9: It may surprise some people to learn that their dog's health could provide insight into their own risk of infection. The American Lyme Disease Foundation says Lyme disease in dogs is an indicator of an increased risk of infection in their owners. Symptoms in dogs include swollen joints and lymph nodes, fever, and fatigue. 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
10: Say, now that's smart, and not a moment too soon.
0: All right. So, those were some messages from our KDBS sponsors. Let's see. I think our next block of music, they're all songs that I think are pretty similar, but I just can't put my finger on how I think they're similar. So, these are some songs that I use to enjoy summer with. So stay tuned for those if you'd like.

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Hello. 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You're listening to KDVS 90.3 FM, listener-supported freeform radio for Northern California, and this show's called Obscurity Knox. Okay, so the song you just heard was Certainty by Big Thief off of their Dragon New Warm Mountain, didn't I believe in... Wait? Yeah, Dragon New Warm Mountain, I Believe in You release. Before that was Island by Dump Truck off of their For the Country release. And before that was Summer Teeth by Wilco off of their Summer Teeth release. Okay, so a little bit more about these songs. Certainty by Big Thief. If you know who Adrian Lenker is, or if you know who Buck Meek is, that is their band. Adrian Lenker and Buck Meek are in Big Thief, and they create wonderful, wonderful music that I just adore. And I love Adrian Lenker. Her songs are just, like, they speak to me. They really do. But I love Big Thief as well. And Certainty just, like, I think Colin Yost, I think it was Colin Yost. It was either Colin Yost or Ken Jennings. It was like, when they ask the Jeopardy hosts a bunch of questions, they get, like, an opportunity to ask people a bunch of questions. And it was either Colin Yost with the Celebrity Jeopardy. I actually think it was Ken Jennings. Whatever. But Ken Jennings, who's the Jeopardy host, said that one of his favorite songs that he's been enjoying recently is Certainty by Big Thief. Don't quote me on that, but I'm pretty sure. And I was floored, because I was like, oh my god, I also love Certainty by Big Thief, and I also love watching Jeopardy. So it was just like collision of worlds, totally. Yeah. And then before that was Dump Truck with Island. And Island, okay, this is a song that I got from Father Clarity, my father, and he showed me Dump Truck, and I think he might be the biggest Dump Truck fan in the world. I don't actually think anyone's a bigger Dump Truck fan than him, because every time he hears one of the Dump Truck songs, he goes, oh, this is a really good song, and he really likes it. He really likes Dump Truck. I'm sure he saw them live at some point, but he really likes Dump Truck, so... And I like that song. I think it kind of fits. It fit perfectly in with this little set of kind of like summery, like, I think it's because of like in all of these songs, there's like a steel, like a steel guitar or like a steel, bar thing. The name of it is escaping me, but there's like a certain guitar tone that everyone uses in these three songs. And I thought Dump Truck fit perfectly. Wilco Summer Teeth. I've really been enjoying Summer so far. And Summer Teeth by Wilco is like the perfect song to just like do that with. Like Summer Teeth by Wilco is the perfect summer song, I think. Every time it comes on, I can't help but sing along to Jeff Tweedy, who's the lead singer of Wilco, and just like snap my fingers. I was singing along in the station. I think it's a really, really wonderful song, and it's so catchy, and it's so simple, but it's so simple that it just makes you smile, I think. And it's kind of a sad song if you listen to the lyrics, but it kind of doesn't really mean anything, just like the dream that keeps happening, and it doesn't really mean anything. Oh, I don't know. I really like Summer Teeth. That song's great. Okay, so, before we get into our next block, it's been a really long time since I saw you, or since I have been back in the station, so I'd like to give a little update while I play some songs from one of my favorite TV shows, Twin Peaks.

All right. So now that we have good background music, I'd just like to go ahead and say that since I last saw you, a lot has happened. And I'm going to tell my story. So the last time I was in the station was, I think, the 29th of... You know what? It could have been even before that. It could have been the 22nd. The 22nd of... Yeah, it was the 22nd of July. Wow. So it's been over a month. It's been just about 6 weeks, actually, which is too long. But since then, I have turned another year older. So happy birthday to DJ Clarity. I've turned another year older, and it was a lot of fun. I had a lot of fun. I got to visit my co-host and all of my friends from college, which was wonderful. My co-host during the normal year is DJ Case, and we have a show called Secret Third Option, and it's going to be really, really fun this year. Our kind of little bit is every single show, we have a secret third option, and that could be a genre, it could be a style of music, it could be like a language, it could be a movie soundtrack, it could be literally anything, and the secret third option is revealed in the middle of the show. So I think if you'd like, you should definitely tune in, if you'd like. And yeah, what else has happened? Oh, I also got my wisdom teeth out. So big deal on that one. I got my wisdom teeth out. That was a big deal. That was pretty like substantial. I will say, people tried to tell me that getting your wisdom teeth out would be bad, or would like be okay, and it wouldn't be that bad. And while I agree with them, like, it still was terrible. Like, not to fearmonger getting your wisdom teeth out, but that was just not an experience that I would like to go through again. I don't think it's an experience anyone else would like to go through again. But yeah, and I can still feel my. Yeah, it was just too much going on. Wisdom teeth, that was a lot. What else has happened? Oh, a lot. So yesterday, I'll also tell this story. Yesterday, I dropped my computer. and if you don't know how important a computer is to a college student, I thought my heart actually shattered. My heart shattered. I've actually been a wreck these past few days because I have not... Actually, past few days, it's been 24 hours. It's been 26 hours since I dropped it. And I was so mad and I've been so upset that I've just been in shambles for the past 26 hours because I dropped my computer and I dropped it on its face. I dropped it on the screen and the screen just completely shattered. And it's just, I don't know. It's just something the last thing I want to deal with only like 3 weeks, 2 or 3 weeks before school starts. So, yeah, those are some major DJ Clarity events that I had to update the listeners on. So, thank you for bearing with me. And before I get into our next block, I'll introduce our next block of music, but that you're listening to KDVS Davis 90.3 FM, listener-supported freeform radio for Northern California. And with that out of the way, I'm going to play some more kind of Twin Peaks vibe music, and I'm going to start with a song from Twin Peaks, which is Falling by Julie Cruz. So stay tuned if you'd like.

I am so sorry. There are some technical difficulties again at KDVS, but that song was just about over anyways. That song was Slow Mo by Slowdive, and next we're going to have Rumskin. So stay tuned if you'd like.

Just, oh wow, sunrise and

videos, and I was like looking at these like album cover inspo or like aesthetic album covers, and I saw one where I knew every single album cover except for one. And that one was the Rumskib self-titled one. And I was like, oh my God, someone has to have commented all of the albums and their titles. And luckily, someone had the same question as me. Someone went, what's the album in the top right corner? And then they were like, Rumskib self-titled. And so I was like, okay, immediately I have to listen to this album. And I loved it immediately. Like, I love this album. I always forget how much I like it until fall comes around. And it's kind of like I'm in the mood to listen to Rumskib. I love listening to this band. I think they're pretty cool. I think they're a band. I'd honestly assume so, but, they're really cool. I think they're pretty fun. So yeah. And then before that was Slow Mo by Slow Dive. And I love Slow Dive. I've seen Slow Dive live. Slow Dive's just such a classic for me. Every time I'm like, I can't listen to music anymore. I'm just like, there's just too much going on. I like always fall back to my roots with Slow Dive and like my favorite band of all time, Radiohead. But I love Slow Dive. Slow Dive's probably like in my top 10 bands of all time. I think they're really cool. I think they make really cool music. I always love listening to it because I feel like I'm like floating in space, or I'm like a three-dimensional shape. I don't know. That's kind of like the vibe that their music gives. And then before that was Falling by Julie Cruz. And that song, if you kind of recognized the really iconic little bass line, doon, doon, that is from Twin Peaks. And that song was featured in Twin Peaks. Julie Cruz was featured a few times in Twin Peaks. And that's how I know that song. That's how a lot of people know that song. And I think Twin Peaks is one of the best TV shows ever. I love Twin Peaks. It's so much fun. I watched it. I think this set is like me really wanting it to be fall, like fall weather already. I love fall. Like fall is like my favorite season. And I watched Twin Peaks for the first time last fall. And I was so into it. And I'm still really into it. But like Twin Peaks is something that I think I have to enjoy in the fall. And it's just not the same in the summer. So I just have to enjoy it in the fall. So I can't wait for fall to come around and I can enjoy Twin Peaks to its like fullest extent, again. So that's basically all I have for those three songs. This next block, I'm going to kind of wind it down a little bit and I'm going to play some chiller songs. We're going to chill it out a little bit. So this is The Strokes.

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All the girls played mentor.

0: 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I'm your host, DJ Clarity, and this is still Obscurity Knox. Okay, so the song you just heard was, the song you just heard was Without a Thought for My Heart by Rachel and Vilray off of their self-titled release. Before that was Dreaming My Dreams by The Cranberries off of their No Need to Argue release. And before that was The Strokes with I'll Try Anything Once, which is the You Only Live Once demo, Heart in a Cage B-side off of their The Singles Volume 1 release. So, okay. A little bit about these songs again. Without a Thought for My Heart is like, oh, I don't know, that song... I can't help but sing along. It's so relaxing. Every time I'm like stressed, I always put on that song. I relax. I fully like let go. And that song just like, it really is just wonderful. It's really nice. I love the guitar part in it. It's like perfect. It's so simple. It's so bare bones. I don't know. It reminds me of when I was a kid, my mom was a really big fan of Diana Krall. And she would always play Diana Krall. And I think Rachel and Vilray really remind me of kind of like the really kind of scaled back, really, really relaxing like chords and everything, and like super, super simple. But it was a lot. It's just a lot of fun to listen to. Really relaxing to listen to. Before that was Dreaming My Dreams by The Cranberries. I love The Cranberries. The Cranberries are awesome. The lead singer, Dolores O'Riordan, is just wonderful. She gone too soon, bless her soul, but she was just the Cranberries are just a wonderful band. They, that song is like, I think a lot of people think about the Cranberries with like Linger and When You're Gone, but like their super, super mellow stuff is also wonderful, just like their upbeat stuff, uplifting stuff. I think Dreaming My Dreams is just such another relaxing song to listen to. And before that was I'll Try Anything Once by The Strokes. This is, this song. So I have a really funny story with this song. So my friend and I's birthdays are only 2 days apart. And we got each other gifts. DJ Matt's birthday and I's are 2 days apart. And when we were celebrating our birthdays together, we actually got each other the same gift. And the gift is like the exact same gift. When I mean the exact same gift, I mean the exact same gift. It was a t-shirt. It was a light blue t-shirt with like red letters on like a red kind of like drawing on it. And it had the lyrics to this song on it because we both love this song. We kind of like bonded over this song. We have like a kind of like running joke with this song because I was like one time I like asked her, I was like, oh, do you know this song? And she's like, DJ Clarity, I love this song. And I was like, oh my gosh, like I didn't know anyone else liked this song, but it is a popular song. So that song warms my heart every time I listen to it, because when we found out that we got each other this exact same gift, like I laughed so hard. That was so good. It was so good. And I can't wait to see her again when she returns to Davis so I can give her her gift, the same exact gift that we got each other. But yeah, that song is just a wonderful, wonderful little homage to DJ Matt and I's friendship. Okay. Wonderful. Anyways, let's get into some messages from our KDVS sponsors, and then I will introduce our next block of music. So stay tuned if you'd like.
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4: That's entertainment. 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
0: All right. So on the entertainment calendar today, we have a concert. From 7 p.m. to 11 p.m., we have Blind Eyes, Terminus, and Toxic Waves playing at the Press Club on 111.9. That was a lot. I had to look at. Wow. Okay. It's been a long day. They're playing at the Press Club, which is 1119 21st Street, Sacramento, California, 95811, United States. It is 18 plus and you pay at the door. But again, this is Blind Eyes, Terminus, and Toxic Waves playing. So three different bands. And I know KDVS really likes Blind Eyes, so I think that would be great to attend if you'd like. And it's at the Press Club, which is 1119 21st Street, Sacramento, California, 95811. So that's what we have for the entertainment calendar today at KDVS.

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1: Okay, so now that we got our messages from our KDVS sponsors out of the way, I am going to play some... We're going to keep it chill. We're going to keep it pretty chill. So this is Hope Sandoval and The Warm Invention.

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I'm your host for this hour, DJ Clarity, and you're listening to Obscurity Knox. Okay, so the song you just heard was Usually by the Trash Can Sinatras off of their Weightlifting release. Before that was Greaser by the Crying People. The actual name of the band is a little bit different, so I don't want to say it on air. So if you would like, you can go to kdvs.org, https://kdvs.org, kdvs.org to find the information for that song. But it was Greaser by the Crying People. Before that was Around My Smile by Hope Sandoval and the Warm Inventions off of their Bavarian Fruit Bread release. Okay, so I'm going to start with, backwards this time, Around My Smile. This is by Hope Sandoval's, I think her solo project, This is the lead singer of Mazzy Star. This is her kind of like what happened after Mazzy Star. So I think it's really good. I think Hope Sandoval has a perfect voice for the type of music she makes. It goes so well together, and I just love listening to that song. And then Greaser, that song, that song's so simple, and it, like, makes me feel like, oh, like, life is, like, just so simple, and I'm, like, skipping on, like, a field. The album cover is clover, and I kind of feel like, it's not a four-leaf clover, it's just a regular clover, but I kind of feel like I'm, like, skipping and frolicking in a field when I listen to that song. And then Usually by the Trash Can Sinatra. So it has been 6 weeks since I last saw you guys. And unfortunately, in those 6 weeks, the guitarist for the Trash Can Sinatras, who, for context, my show is named after my favorite Trash Can Sinatras song, Obscurity Knox. The guitarist for the Trash Can Sinatras unfortunately passed away. His name was John Douglas. He was, again, the guitarist. And he played... He was playing all the guitar on all these songs, on all the songs by the Trash Can Sinatras. He, like, had a solo tour. He performed all those songs acoustically solo. It was just awesome. So since I haven't been back since he passed away, it was early August, I thought I would play one of the Trash Can Sinatras songs just to kind of honor him. Because this show, I mean, the namesake for this show is totally... because of the Trash Can Sinatras. So I thank them for that, and I thank John Douglas for that. With that being said, to kind of get the sadness out of the way, I think for the last 15 minutes, I think I'm going to have some fun with what I play. These might be songs that you've never heard on the radio before, but they're just a lot of fun. So... here is our first pick

repetitive, like this and that. But, that's sort of the opposite. Not this, but that. And then there's or.

All right. Hello. So with my last 5 minutes, I will leave you off with one song, but I will back wrap these last two songs. So that song you just heard was The Flesh Failures, Eyes Look Your Last, and Let the Sunshine In by the original Broadway cast of Hair, or the new Broadway cast of Hair, I'm sorry. And then before that was Conjunction Junction from Schoolhouse Rock. Again, I thought we should have a little bit of fun with what I played, so just a little bit about that. I mean, Schoolhouse Rock, like, I found this CD in the stacks, like, just now, and I was like, I have to play this. Like, I have to play Conjunction Junction, What's Your Function? Because that was, like, massive part of, like, my learning how to write was Schoolhouse Rock. So, props to Schoolhouse Rock there. But then... The Flesh Failures from Hair. Oh my gosh, that song. I watched Hair, and when I heard that song, I actually started crying. And I'm not like a crazy person where I cry like spontaneously to music all the time, or like honestly often at all. Maybe once every 3 years. That song, I was like, wow, this is so. And I forced all my friends to listen to it immediately. That was just like wonderful. And then Gavin Creel. Oh my gosh. Like, he unfortunately passed away, gone too soon. I think he's the man that's singing in it, and he's just incredible. And Cassie Levy, too. Like, she's just, they're both just incredible, incredible vocalists. And I just think that song is incredible. Pinnacle of, like, vocal performance from any, like, musical people ever, honestly. I think they're just incredible. But to leave you off, I'm going to keep having fun. And, this is going to be a song from Fight Club, which is like, or song from the soundtrack from Fight Club. So I hope you have a wonderful day if you'd like. And again, this is, you're listening to KDVS Davis 90.3 FM. I'm DJ Clarity, and this is Obscurity Knocks.

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Kawakami Yuko, aishite imasu. Next up, Radio Parallax. This appears to be an archived show, but it's hard to tell the date as it was posted for today with no other telling features. So if you are so inclined, please stay tuned for Radio Parallax.

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1: Welcome to the program. I think we're going to start off today by taking a look back at something we were mentioning a few shows ago. How it is that the French Bulldog has apparently become the top U.S. dog breed, breaking the long run held by the Labrador Retriever, which held the top spot for, I guess, 31 years. We found this rather puzzling. I have a friend that has a French Bulldog. I thought it was a very oddball kind of animal with its bug eyes and short snout. I guess I wouldn't say not hyperactive behavior, but frisky behavior. We were a little bit puzzled by this dog coming out of nowhere. I guess even like a quarter century ago, it didn't even make the top 75 breeds, and now it's number one. We thought we'd better bring on a doctor of veterinary medicine to discuss our concerns, as it were. So I'm happy to be able to bring onto the program Dr. Evelyn Warner.
2: Thank you.
1: Doctor, I think you had a chance to hear our reference previously to the French Bulldog as a kind of genetically modified organism. I guess I would start out by asking, is that a fair description?
2: It is, and not all genetically modified animals or food products are necessarily a bad thing, but it all depends on how mindful these genetically modified animals have been approached. And French Bulldogs are certainly cute, friendly little animals, but they are rife with health issues, unfortunately.
1: Let's take a look at that. I think we all understand that dogs, the canis familiaris, I think they're called, all dogs are descended from wolves, but some of them are decidedly not wolf-like.
2: Not similar at all. I mean, they might think they're pretty mighty, but I wouldn't trust them out in the forest by themselves, that's for sure.
1: Well, to develop a subspecies, which is, I get what it was, what a dog breed is, like a dachshund or a bulldog, etc., that it requires inbreeding of the animal, which is genetically not such a great idea. How bad an example of this is the French Bulldog?
2: When I think of animals that have been bred and have a lot of health issues, the French Bulldog is definitely one of my top examples for multiple reasons. As you already mentioned, they have those short noses that really inhibits their normal breathing pattern. Not only that, the nares or the nasal passages are very narrow, and it's like trying to breathe through maybe like a straw instead of like your full nostril. Not to mention that they also, the soft palate, the soft part of the roof of their mouth tends to be elongated. So a lot of these animals will require surgery to open up those stenotic or narrow nasal canals, as well as to surgically remove that soft palate, just so that they can breathe almost like a normal animal. Oh, it still won't be normal, but it'll be closer.
1: Well, that's sad to hear, given how famous the dog is for its legendary nose and its abilities, and how much better a dog can smell than we primates. How often do these procedures have to be done?
2: It depends on the patient's quality of life and the owner's financial constraints or whether or not they're willing to do this. I mean, a lot of people are just rushing out to buy these animals because they're popular and they're cute, and they're unfortunately not aware of how severe an issue this can be. I mean, it's called brachycephalic obstructive airway syndrome, where they have these narrow canals and the elongated soft palate. And what owners don't realize is that eventually these animals will have to undergo anesthesia, whether or not it's to be neutered or spayed or, you know, any other surgery. And they have a much increased risk under anesthesia because of this narrowed passages. So you just have to watch them very closely. A lot of times owners are buying them because they think, my gosh, I can make a lot of money by breeding these animals. And they don't realize that because of their abnormal anatomy, front to back, they can't even breed naturally and have to rely on artificial insemination, as well as often have cesarean sections. So then again, now you're trying to perform a cesarean section on an animal that has increased anesthetic risk. It's very stressful when you're trying to monitor these surgeries.
1: Let's just say, hypothetically, somebody hands me 100 French Bulldogs tomorrow. How many of those are going to require your attention?
2: It's a tough guess. Well, I can tell you that none of them will be breathing normally. Will all of them require surgery? No. But, you know, you just want to take certain precautions with these animals by making sure that you're maintaining an appropriate weight, because being overweight definitely makes it more difficult for them to breathe. You don't want to walk them when it's too hot outside, because that means that they pant harder and it just makes it harder for them to breathe again. Not to mention these short little noses, they have the skin folds around their nose that are prone to dermatitis and skin infections. And it's constant. It's not something you treat one and done. It's something you have to maintain for life because they will always have that short nose. Owners just need to understand what they're getting into when they purchase these cute little animals.
1: I gather that there are quite a few breeds that share these sort of issues. What would you point out to be some of the worst examples in the dog world?
2: So German Shepherd dogs, unfortunately, are known for having a lot of health issues.
3: Really?
2: Yeah, so if you look at German Shepherds from 50, 70 years ago, their hips were the same distance from the ground as their shoulders. And just over time, they've been bred to have these hips that are lower to the ground. And, it affects their spine. You know, they have hip dysplasia, arthritis. Earlier, I forgot to mention that there's other issues with the French Bulldog. If you've noticed, they have these kind of funny looking little arms and legs. It's cute to some people, but as a veterinarian, when I see that, I think of arthritis and pain. They're a small breed dog, so they have the same number of teeth as a large breed dog, but crammed into a tiny little mouth. So trying to do a dental on these guys is kind of a nightmare because their teeth are so crowded that some of their teeth are actually sideways. Yeah, they're good little animals at home for their owners, but trying to examine their mouth at the vet, a lot of these guys are, they're not naughty or anything, but they're very head shy, so it's difficult to assess for dental disease, and unfortunately a lot of times you don't find it until it's too late, so owners need to be aware of that. Another thing is that they're one of the top five breeds for having vaccine reactions, and when animals have negative reactions to vaccines, what happens is their face gets puffy, they start panting, they can go into anaphylactic shock, and in an animal that already has a short nose and breathing issues, now you're even more concerned.
1: Any other choices from the Hall of Shame and Dogdom?
2: I would say probably pit bulls. For some reason, there are people out there trying to breed pit bulls, and there are just thousands and thousands of wonderful pit bulls in the shelters that are getting put down every day. I mean, I don't understand the reason for wanting to breed these animals. They're trying to create what are called pocket pitties. So basically pit bulls, but that are real short. But then that leads to arthritis and hip dysplasia. And a lot of these guys are on chronic pain medications by the time they're 4 or 5 years old. You have Newfoundland dogs that are just the sweetest animals, but these guys get hip dysplasia and cancer and fall in love with them, but their life expectancy is unfortunately not that long. Boxers are sweet little animals, but you have to watch them constantly for developing mast cell tumors. I mean, I've seen dogs that are developing mast cell tumors. And, just because you treat the one doesn't mean they're not going to get them again 6 months later. It's very difficult to treat.
1: Let's flip it around. What dog breeds tend to be on the healthy side?
2: The mixed breed, medium-sized dogs are pretty good because dogs that are really small tend to have their health issues like dental disease and collapsing trachea, degenerative mitral valve disease, that sort of thing. And then you have the large breed dogs that develop the arthritis. A lot of the large breed dogs, they have hip dysplasia and increased risk of cancer. So I would say the mixed breed dogs that are medium-sized are pretty good. I don't have a specific breed in mind that I recommend because I don't really recommend purchasing a dog based on its breed. I think you should adopt a dog based on its disposition and how well it fits with your family.
1: I guess what you're saying is there's something to be said for the mutt, as a hybrid line is generally stronger.
2: Mixed breed dogs can have their own health issues as well. And also a lot of times you don't know what their background is, so you're taking a little bit of a chance there. I do want to make an honorable mention for the Cavalier King Charles Spaniels that are known for, they're just some of the sweetest, most adorable little dogs, but those guys have a lot of heart issues that owners aren't aware of. And any of those dogs that have the long spines that are low to the ground, you have to really maintain their weight because you have to watch them for intervertebral disc disease. I mean, they go from being totally normal to potentially paralyzed in 24 to 36 hours that requires a hemilaminectomy or spinal surgery for a better prognosis. And so it's better to breed dogs based on health versus cuteness factors.
1: Well, thanks for all this. I think this is some useful advice people can take away. But before we leave the topic, I do have to ask about whether the possibility that some dog breeds have had psychosis bred into them. I'm thinking of the Jack Russell Terrier.
2: They are certainly very energetic and have a lot of personality. They're fantastic dogs, but they're also, you have to think about the history of what Jack Russell dogs were bred for, is hunting and chasing down little rodents and critters. And so they're very mighty and a very compact sized dog.
1: So I guess if you were in merry old England on a fox hunt, you'd probably be turning loose a whole bunch of Jack Russell Terriers.
2: Yeah, it's not something I would personally do, but if I were to, that would be the dog that I wanted.
1: Well, that explains a lot.
2: Yeah.
1: Thank you for taking the time to join us, Dr. Evelyn Warner. You know, after this airs, if you would like to add to your remarks, please do so. We'd love to have you back on to round this out.
2: All right, well, thank you for having me, and I'd be glad to come back. Oh, and by the way, is Edward McMillan single?
1: No, actually, in fact, he is betrothed.

All right, at this juncture, I think we're going to take off our zoologic hat and replace it with our botanical hat. I'm referencing an article that was in New Scientist magazine in December of last year by Claire Ainsworth. It was titled "The Mother of All Sprouts" and started this way. I studied the dogs of the plant world. That's the answer you'll get if you ask Chris Pires what he does for a living. He will tell you that dogs, despite their dazzling diversity, are all members of a single species. And that the plant species he studies has its own equivalent of pugs, Labradors, and Great Danes. He will then recount his odyssey to find this plant's closest living wild relative, its equivalent of the wolf, to learn how it came to be tamed. It is a tale of Greek gods, island giants, and ancient antidotes to intoxication. And doggone it, that is some vivid science writing. Noted author Claire Ainsworth, having heard this, you will never see Brussels sprouts in quite the same way. Often overcooked and underloved, you wouldn't suspect this Christmas stalwart to have an exotic backstory. But the other dishes in your festive spread reveal why it is so fascinating, whether you're eating cauliflower, Savoy cabbage, broccoli, kale, collard greens, or even kohlrabi. All these vegetables belong to a single species, Brassica oleracea. Just how you can get variety from one plant has intrigued scientists, including Charles Darwin, for centuries. It makes B. oleracea a fantastic way to study the power of selective breeding. And in this case, Brassica oleracea is the species name for at least 16 different vegetables that come in an incredible range of forms, from the bite-sized Brussels sprouts to the giant Jersey cabbage, native to the Channel Islands, which grows into a sort of tree that can be up to 4 meters tall. They were all created by humans over the millennia. Yet, efforts to pin down the identity of its ancestors have proved frustrating. The piece notes that weedy, cabbage-like plants are found growing wild along the Atlantic coastline of Europe, and one idea is that Brassica oleracea was formed by the

issues. If there were feral plants that, you know, reverted once it was domesticated, that those plants might have contributed some genes by lurking on the fringes of cultivated fields and adding their genetic input into the mix. And it notes that feral plants could be crucial to the species' future. Left off the leash, cultivated varieties adapt to local conditions, forming a pool of variation that scientists could draw upon to produce vegetables better suited to a warmer world. And yes, we have to admit, like you, dear listener, we certainly do hope that in an ever-warming world, we will still have a place for broccoli, cauliflower, cabbage, and kale. Well, maybe not the kale. No, I take that back. Yours truly actually does make a pretty good batch of kale soup. Yes, it comes from an old Portuguese recipe that is not very closely guarded, but good. And as we continue on in a sciencey mood, I'm going to refer to that very same issue of New Scientist, the last one of last year. He had a piece titled Secret World Beneath the Snow that had some data in it, which I thought was pretty curious. The article by Uta Eberle delves into the mysteries of how it is each winter animals take refuge and sanctuary under the snow. The piece starts off by saying that ecologist Jonathan Pauli used to spend a lot of time keeping track of animals over the winter, often across cold, harsh landscapes that seemed inhospitable to life. It always surprised him that as soon as the weather got a little warmer in early spring, insects would pop up, snow fleas would emerge from underneath the snow, and he wondered where they'd all been hiding. He eventually discovered some old scientific papers from the 1940s and 1960s. They revealed a secret world that Pauli, a researcher at the University of Wisconsin-Madison, had been studying ever since, the hidden ecosystem under the snow. The article notes that it is found in a clandestine space between the snowpack and the soil, which is sheltered from the bitter cold and where some insects, spiders, frogs, and even small mammals spend at least part of the winter. Concealed from the world above, flies buzz, plants thrive, and animals forage. They hunt and they give birth in this what's called a subnivium, derived from the Latin sub, meaning under, and nivus, meaning snow. I'm a little surprised by this. The piece notes that every winter, the white stuff covers up to 40 million square kilometers, the northern hemisphere, and the subnivium forms wherever and whenever the conditions are right. Now, that means there needs to be about 20 centimeters of snow that is not too dense, noted another researcher from the University of Wisconsin. Fluffy, light snow is best. As it settles on the ground, warmer air from the soil rises up, turning the snow at the bottom into water vapor. The resulting moisture condenses and refreezes on the cold layer above, creating a space above the soil that is usually a few centimeters high that has an icy ceiling. In this shallow nook, temperatures hover around freezing, even if the air above the snow drops to as low as negative 20 Celsius, or negative 4 Fahrenheit. There's no wind either. It's a refuge from ambient conditions that are much colder and much more variable. Thus, this relatively mild environment allows soil-dwelling insects like springtails and beetles to stay active during the winter. This is really a surprise to me, along with some spiders and adult flies. Frogs hibernate in the leaf litter, which is kept at a chilly but stable temperature. And there is light filtering through the blanket above. Often it's bright enough for mosses and evergreen shrubs to carry on photosynthesizing. Who knew? It's noted that small animals may crisscross the subnivium in tunnels, which allow them to roam and search for food. Now, I'd always seen on these wildlife shows how it is that animals can, you know, snuggle up in the snow and do better than to face the icy winds that are running about. And if you ever take a course in wilderness medicine or how to survive in the wild, they will talk about the importance of a snow cave in saving you. But here's something I didn't know. Bigger animals may just take a look at the snow and say, I'm burying themselves into that. Grouses can fly up into the air, then dive bomb into the snow. As noted, they often snuggle into the warmer base layers of the snowpack for hours, as do mammals like foxes and wolverines. Now, a big question here was, what are we going to do when the winters get a little bit warmer, which they, of course, seem to be doing? And there's some good news and bad news in this. The bad news is that some trees may do worse as the snowy blanket that insulates them disappears and they're exposed to colder temperatures. They note that yellow cedar trees growing all over the coastal temperature rainforests of Alaska and British Columbia, which can live for more than 1,000 years, seem to be in decline. Possibly, you know, well, they've associated it with areas where the snowpack has diminished.
But they conducted experiments, putting some greenhouses out in the forest that varied between heating the air from 3 degrees

Celsius to 5 degrees Celsius. And they were pleasantly surprised to note that a 3 degrees Celsius increase only shrank the spread of the subnivian by about 4%, and it hardly diminished the duration for which it stuck around. Scientists noted that contrary to our expectations, the subnivian was surprisingly resilient. That did, however, change drastically when the research simulated a temperature rise of 5 degrees Celsius. They note, should this become a reality, predict the subnivium's extent will decline by 45% and its duration by over 1 month. That appears to be a tipping point that we really don't want to cross. And speaking of a warming world, the current edition of New Scientist has a little bit of bad news in it, noting from the Duh file that warmer seas will worsen storms around the world. The numbers kind of struck me, though. They note that the global average sea surface temperature hit a record high of 21.1 Celsius on the 1st of April of this year, according to data from the U.S. National Oceanic and Atmospheric Administration. This beats the previous record of 21.0 Celsius set in March of 2016 and is more than 0.5 Celsius warmer than is typical for this time of year, according to a 30-year average. I'm quite shocked to see that this what's described, I guess, as the global average sea surface temperature could be as high as 21 Celsius, which for the metrically challenged works out to 70 degrees Fahrenheit. You mean to tell me around the world the average ocean temperature is 70? I guess if you take a look at the globe and see how much of the world is ocean, below 40 degrees north or south, you'd say, well, that's possible, but to someone from California, where temperatures of 11 Celsius, which is like 52 Fahrenheit, is not unheard of off our coast. I'm just surprised by the number, that's all. Tell you one thing, with warmer seas and worsening storms, I ain't buying any real estate in Florida. And since we're talking about potential eco-catastrophes, I cannot resist referring to an article from The Rolling Stone, March 26th of this year, titled, "Will an Oil Racket Destroy One of Africa's Most Sacred Places?" And when I saw the headline and started reading this, I gotta tell you, my heart sank. The piece by Jeff Goodell notes that a Canadian company has begun drilling near the protected Okavango River Delta in southern Africa, promising jobs for locals and endless fuel for investors. Piece notes that so far there's been no oil, but there's been big profits for the founders. Now, as reported on this program some months back, yours truly and his honey took a trip down to the Okavango Delta and the Chobe River in the African nation of Botswana. This deserves its reputation as one of the great wildlife locations on planet Earth. As we mentioned some months ago, at one point, I think, you know, one afternoon we saw thousands of elephants. Thousands! Now, admittedly, some are off in the distance, you know, but the truth of the matter is that, in general, you kind of do want elephants to be kind of off in the distance a bit. Anyway, to quote from the piece, the Okavango Delta is a UNESCO World Heritage Site, and for good reason. It's one of the world's last wild places. It's not a savanna or a rainforest or a jungle. It's at the northern edge of the Kalahari Desert in Botswana, a desert formed of the windblown fragments of some of the oldest rocks on Earth. But at certain times of the year, water comes flooding down from the highlands of Angola, a gently rising plateau north of Botswana and Namibia, that was the site of bloody conflicts for the last three decades of the 20th century. Out of these battle-scarred hills, this land of strife and suffering runs the water that makes up the Delta. Peace notes that it's very close to a place where, according to Recon Africa, an ocean of oil lies beneath the surface. It's enough to transform the economy of Botswana and Namibia and shift the political power dynamics between these countries and the rest of the world, and make every investor who owns even a small piece of Recon Africa very rich. Now, we should note, of course, that we're living in a world where we're burning too much in the way of coal, gas, and oil. Yet the promoters of this oil exploration say we need to dig a hole in southern Africa and take more out. My God, you'll have so much money! The piece quoted a Namibian climate activist who said, "The Okavango Delta is a paradise. Why do you want to destroy that?" Well, the answer to that is money. Now, luckily, it turns out that, you know, Recon Africa appears to be running a scam on potential investors. A lot of geologists are taking a look and saying, we don't think there is that much oil under the ground there, and I hope they're right.
the promoter of all of this apparently has already made himself tens of millions of dollars by stock manipulation, you know, pump and dump. You know, here, I got a great investment here. Here's my stock. Oh, my God. I think I'll sell off a few shares now while it's high. I did like one paragraph in the article that said, it's no coincidence the rise of Recon Africa coincided with the rise of cryptocurrency. Like cryptocurrencies, Recon Africa's value is built on air, a perception and hype. Recon Africa didn't need savvy investors. It just needed people who believed its story. And I hope that is the end of the story. I do have a friend who's on her way to this part of the world as we speak, and I'm going to ask her to ask around and see what she might learn about this company and oil development in one of Africa's most sacred places. You know, but the only nice thing I can say about this story is it does give us a chance to use, as outro music, the Baby Elephant Walk.

All right, you are listening to Radio Parallax. We've got a lot more to talk about, and we will do that if you will stick around. So do so. I'm Douglas Everett. 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
8: The Reverend Jesse Jackson speaks out for KDVS.
9: That is best. It's a moral disgrace. That's a moral disgrace. It's a moral disgrace. That's a moral disgrace. It's a moral disgrace. That's a moral disgrace. It's a moral disgrace. That's a moral disgrace.
8: KDVS in Davis. It's a moral disgrace.
9: It's a moral disgrace. That's a moral disgrace. It's a moral disgrace. That's a moral disgrace. It's a moral disgrace.
10: The lunatic is on the grass.

0: All right, we are back. Let's take a turn into an area we seldom, well, I'd say rarely delve into, which would be psychiatry.
1: What? Are you crazy?
0: Maybe. Starting out with an old issue of Smithsonian Magazine, which often has some very whimsical pieces in it. This piece was titled, Rah, Rah, Ruffians. It asked the question of, if schools aim to bring out the best in our youth, why do they name their teams after beasts, bullies, and buccaneers? Which, frankly, I think is a valid question. The piece by Bill Gilbert asked the question of why it is nicknames, logos, and mascots of many of our 3,700-plus institutions of higher learning have chosen to represent themselves with animals that emphasize traits like bloodthirstiness, viciousness, and so forth that cannot possibly improve the moral character of its young men and women. The most popular beasts are the supposedly dangerous felines, tigers, lions, wildcats, and such, who denote more than 200 American schools. They are closely followed by flocks of hunting or scavenging birds, packs of wolves, and reputedly ferocious breeds of domestic dogs. Among them, more than 40 bulldogs. Now, we all know of bears, like the Cal Bears, for example, and members of the mustelid family. There's six wolverines and three badgers they can account for. But as far as I can see, no weasels. Although Mr. Mullen does point out that might be an ideal mascot name for Trump's alma mater, the Wharton School. We like the Wharton Weasels. The piece notes there are also many teams named after hoofed beasts so powerful and unruly they're usually found only in wild or well-fenced places because of the personal or property damage they can cause. In this Thundering Herd, which is the actual name of the Marshall University mascot, there's bisons, bulls, rams, razorbacks, mustangs, and I like this one from Indiana University, the mastodons. And cold-blooded fauna are representative. There's multiple gators, cobras, rattlers, and from the Eastern Arizona College, the Gila Monster. And no, Mr. Millen, sadly, no Komodo dragons. Aww. 50 academic institutions are affiliated with swarms of hornets, wasps, or yellow jackets. And the article notes there's about 500 or so colleges that have humanoid totems that are potentially more dangerous than the animals. Shockingly, there are more than 40 buccaneers, corsairs, and pirates. And apparently, California State University Vallejo even has the keel haulers. Closely allied to this are 30-odd Vikings. The piece notes that clearly, character building is not a top priority for educators who send out their athletes in such a manner. This reminds me of an episode several years ago when Stanford, that venerable institution in the Bay Area, decided to change its name from the Indians, which they went by for many decades, to something more politically correct. They polled the students at Stanford to see which name they would like to substitute, and to their everlasting credit, they proposed the Robber Barons. Asked to try again by the administration, they came up with the Trees. And as I understand it, when you see the Stanford marching band out on the field, they do have, accompanying them, a tree. Which frankly makes more sense than what they did finally choose as a representative mascot, which was the cardinal. And no, I don't mean the bird, I mean the color. And no, they don't mean the vestments of the Catholic hierarchy either. They mean the color.
1: Better than Bodie McBoatface.
0: No, I'm not sure that that is better than Bodie McBoatface.
1: I agree. I kind of like Bodie McBoatface.
0: Glad you're coming around. Anyway, I enjoyed this article very much. It did have some suggestions near the end of how we might improve things. I mean, after all, everybody likes foodstuffs, don't they? We might see the Alaska Bakes, the Boston Cream Pies, the Kentucky Fried Chickens, the Louisiana Po' Boys, the Vermont Syrups, the Virginia Hams, the Wisconsin Cheddars, and naturally, the Worcester State Sauces.
1: How about the Notre Dame Hunchbacks?
0: I don't think it'll pass the PC barrier. And frankly, anyway, it's a bad idea. Now, we've taken our shots here on this program at antidepressants, and we'll probably continue to do so in the future. I have an article from The Economist I will just quote from briefly. It noted that for decades, doctors believed SSRIs operated by boosting levels of serotonin, a chemical which carries signals between neurons in the brain. I would say, well, I don't know. Not all doctors believe that. They were certainly told that seemed to be the case by the drug companies marketing the drugs. The piece notes that this supposition was based on the hypothesis that a lack of serotonin causes depression. But a growing number of investigations suggest that that theory does not hold water. And it refers to a roundup of reviews of such works published in the journal Molecular Psychiatry. We talked about this last summer. I'm not going to go over it again, except to say that the topic itself is somewhat depressing. And I say that not because I suffer from a chemical imbalance. Speaking of psychiatric imbalance, and how's that for a segue, I have a piece here that I cannot resist quoting from. It came from LiveScience.com from a few years back. The title of the article is, "Was Freud Right About Anything?" To quote from the piece by Stephanie Pappas, "Sigmund Freud is one of the most famous doctors to delve into the human subconscious. But is anything he said rooted in science? After all, one of his most memorable ideas suggested that we're all repressing our true desires to have sex with our parents. But Freud didn't use science to arrive at this idea. He started out with a theory and then worked backwards, seeking out tidbits to reinforce his beliefs, then aggressively dismissed anything else that challenged those ideas." That's according to Frederick Cruz, one-time Freudian follower and professor of English at UC Berkeley. Said Cruz, "Freud passed himself off as a scientist. He was very sensitive to objections and would simply laugh at an objection and claim that the person making it was psychologically ill." Back in 2017, Cruz wrote Freud, The Making of an Illusion, to examine the legitimacy of Freudian principles. He said, quote, "Statistically, it's conceivable that a man can be as dishonest and slippery as Freud and still come up with something true." To which he added, "I've tried my best to examine his theories and to ask the question, what was the empirical evidence behind them? But when you ask these questions, then you eventually just lose hope." Notes the article, "As damning an assessment as that is, it wasn't always like this for the founding father of psychoanalysis, who wrote that mental health problems could be cured by bringing unconscious thoughts back into the conscious realm." God, this reminds me of L. Ron Hubbard. But I do not digress. In his own time, says the piece, Freud enjoyed celebrity status as a leading intellectual of the 20th century. Chief among Freud's overflow of opinions was the Oedipus complex. The hypothesis that every young boy wants to have sex with his mother and so wants to murder his father, whom he sees as a rival. But of course, there's a catch. The boy also has the foresight to realize that his father is simultaneously his protector. Presented with this challenging scenario, the child is forced to repress his homicidal cravings. And to that I would add, if you think this is an exaggeration, you've never taken a course in psychology. Said Cruz, "It's just about the craziest idea anyone ever had. When people asked about young girls, Freud hastily came up with another idea, the Electra complex. It's just a cut and paste job. Suddenly the little girl wants to have sex with her father," said Cruz. "It's completely ludicrous." The piece notes that at the core of both these theories is the notion of repressed emotions. That very concept empowered Freud to dismiss his detractors. He would always be totally convinced he knew what was wrong with his patients and then simply browbeat them until they agreed. When the patient disagreed, he didn't entertain the notion that he could be mistaken, said Cruz. He invoked his favorite concepts, chiefly repression. I would say that the patient's unconscious secretly harbored Freud's ideas, but was too scared to confront them. Said Cruz, "That's the exact opposite of testing ideas." In Freud's defense, if you can say it that, Harold Tukushian, professor of psychology at Fordham University in New York, said, "You could think of him as an idea factory. Freud never considered himself a data guy." Yes, why base your theories on actual data when the possibility exists for you to be so much more creative? Added the professor, he hoped other people would take on his ideas to prove or disprove them. To which Cruz said, but Freud's theories are on the whole almost impossible to submit to the rigor of statistical analysis, the sort of thing that legitimate science has to endure. And that's because his ideas are hopelessly vague. How do you test for them? They're just phrases. Mr. McMillan has always liked the quote that said the difference between Freud and fraud is just one letter. And by the way, that is an original quote from Edward McMillan, who, as I understand it, is still finishing up on his psychoanalysis. Yay! And speaking of psychiatric frauds, and I guess we are, let's take a look at another piece from New Scientist, this case from March 17, 2018, article by Gina Perry, under the headline, 50 Shades of Obey. The subheadline is, Stanley Milgram dismayed the world when he revealed how little it took to turn everyday people into torturers. But the world was misled. Now, you've all probably heard of Milgram's experiments, wherein he took people, actors, who pretended they were being shocked, and invited supposed test subjects to do the shocking, and were told by an authority figure that, you know, the science needed to go on. When people gave incorrect answers, as you saw in the opening scene in Ghostbusters, they received varying degrees of shock. Supposedly. It was all acting. The lesson the world took away from this was that with an authority figure present, people would do things they would not normally do and would shock people even though they had misgivings about it. Well, apparently that's just not so. When he wrote up his book on the subject, Milgram's Obedience to Authority, he let loose somewhere in the middle of it that, 56% of his volunteers fully believed that the shocks were causing the learner pain, which notes the author of the piece, that alone should have been enough to undermine his sweeping conclusions about human nature. But it's worse than that. Milgram's earlier unpublished analysis had found that in most experimental variations, the people who were most likely to disobey were those who said they believed someone was genuinely being hurt. On the flip side, the 44% of people who doubted the shocks were real were the ones most likely to pump up the voltage. The house of cards he built had no foundation, even if it still stands out in our collective cultural memory. It should be noted that Milgram's funders, the National Science Foundation, had similar doubts about all this back in 1962. They refused Milgram's funding request for more experiments and instead gave him money to do a follow-up survey gathering evidence of volunteers' interpretation of what happened in the lab. They apparently did do some follow-up research, and the archives of that is littered with volunteers' descriptions of their suspicions of how they found it hard to believe that a learner who in one case warned of a heart condition would agree to be shocked anyway. Milgram's experiment for many of his volunteers were just too bizarre to be credible. Now, Milgram was apparently inspired to do this research by the arrest and trial back in 1961 of Adolf Eichmann. Eichmann was a high-ranking officer of the Third Reich, and his trial for war crimes was televised nightly across the U.S. from April to August in 1961. Milgram was riveted by this. He was then a 26-year-old assistant professor at Yale University with childhood memories of the war, such as gathering around the radio with his family in their Brooklyn apartment for news of Jewish relatives in Eastern Europe. As the trial unfolded, Eichmann insisted he was merely following orders. This gave Milgram an idea for a research project, which, you know, would become one of the most controversial experiments in the history of psychology, as we have just outlined. Now, the unfortunately all-too-real story of Nazi atrocities takes us to a pair of obituaries, that of Traute Lafrenz, the last of the White Rose Resistance Circle, who died in March at the age of 103, and the passing of Benjamin Ferenc, also aged 103, who was the last surviving member of the team of prosecutors at the Nuremberg trials after World War II. Lafrenz is much the simpler story, and although some think that the entire German nation went crazy for Hitler and the Nazis back in the 30s, it's not true. There were pockets of resistance, in one case, students in 1943 who attempted some leafleting and graffiti efforts against the regime, paltry as those such efforts may have been. After a leafleting episode in a February morning in 1943, notes The Economist, the Gestapo caught up with the leafleters. When they finally arrested Lafrenz, they asked her about them. Did she know about them? Yes, she said. Now that you mention it, she did. Her friend Hans had shown her one. Did she understand, the Gestapo asked, if such a leaflet was subversive material? Of course she understood that. How could she not? Her friend Hans had already been executed for them, as had his sister Sophie and her friend Christoph. Her friends were being picked off one by one. Clearly, she might be next. Did she understand, the Gestapo asked, that they were subversive? Yes, she did, she said demurely, but it seemed harmless, really. Such nonsense. Maybe that attitude saved her. The piece notes that decades later, when streets had been renamed after the White Rose Group and films made of them and statues sculpted of them, people would start to call it an organization and call her a hero. No, she said, there was no organization. There was just her friend Hans, his sister Sophie, and some other friends. And they had done the leaflets. That was true. Six in all, as well as some graffiti. Hans had apparently painted Down with Hitler and Freedom all over Munich. The piece notes that later, when she was living out her long life in America, she would wonder, why Hans? Why had he started all this? He'd been a much better Nazi than she at first. She'd never liked the Nazis, all that Heil Hitlering and shouting at school grated on her. But Hans had been willing to join the Hitler Youth and even been a banner carrier at a Nuremberg rally. But he was sent to the Eastern Front, and along the way, the soldiers' trains had gone through Warsaw and they'd seen what happened to the ghetto. So it was, he led a small group of rebels, whose rebellion was quite limited. Lefrenz was always clear that she'd just helped get paper and envelopes. She hadn't done much. Though they had to be careful, just buying paper was dangerous. Later the Nazis would call the leaflets the worst incident of highly treasonous propaganda of the whole war. The real story is that Sophie and Hans were seen throwing the leaflets in the atrium. The university's caretaker rushed up the stairs and caught her and her brother. Their trial began Monday morning and ended at 1 p.m. At 5 p.m., Sophie was led to the guillotine, then Hans. For her part, Lefrenz didn't escape. She would go to prison for a year, but she never complained. What right did she have to? The leaflets didn't die with her. Somehow a copy of that one from the atrium found its way out, was taken to Norway, then to Sweden, then to England, and was copied as it went. In July of that year, the RAF flew copies of it into Germany and dropped them. And no, I don't know how much they might have influenced German popular opinion, and I'm not sure that anybody does. But we definitely applaud the efforts of these individuals to stood up to Hitler. And then there's Ben Ferenz. He was a 27-year-old lawyer with zero trial experience when he prosecuted the biggest murder case in history. He was 5'2", he was a Jewish immigrant, he was investigating Nazi war crimes for the United States Army when one of his researchers learned about the units called the Einsatzgruppen, which had executed 2 million Jews across Eastern Europe during World War II. He gathered evidence meticulously and became the youngest prosecutor at the U.S. military tribunals in Nuremberg, where Hitler's henchmen were being held responsible for such atrocities. At one trial, he prosecuted 24 Einsatzgruppen authorities, 22 were found guilty, and 14 sentenced to death. The evidence was overwhelming. The units had shot 25,000 Jews in 2 days in Latvia and had slaughtered more than 33,000 in Ukraine at Babi Yar. Said Ferenz, vengeance is not our goal. We ask this court to affirm by international penal action man's right to live in peace and dignity. His obituary in The Guardian notes that at Nuremberg, Ferenz prosecuted the Einsatzgruppen without calling a single witness. The Nazi paperwork was damning enough on its own. He also secured convictions of German industrialists who exploited Jewish slave labor to power their war effort. After several decades in private practice, he devoted himself to campaigning for global justice and the establishment of the International Criminal Court. At that court's first trial against a Congolese warlord in 2011, Ferenz, then 92, gave closing arguments. It's noted that in the end, he was troubled that the U.S. and other major nations failed to recognize the ICC. We talked about this in the program back in the day when George Bush was saying he wasn't going to let anybody in the U.S. be subject to prosecution by this International Criminal Court. And yes, Mr. Malone, I'm sure that has something to do with the fact that he had no intention of ever appearing in front of it. And we want to cite The Intercept for its noting that among the obituaries for Ben Ferenz, everyone seemed to have omitted one key factoid. It was Ferenz's belief that top members of the George W. Bush administration, including Bush himself, should have been tried for war crimes for the Iraq War. Sadly, that fact does not appear in his obituaries. It's missing from all of them, all major outlets, including the New York Times, the Washington Post, the BBC, the Guardian, Reuters, and the Associated Press. In fact, Ferenz wrote the foreword to a 2009 book titled George W. Bush, War Criminal? The Bush Administration's Liability for 269 War Crimes. He also wrote the foreword for another book, Blood on Our Hands, The American Invasion and Destruction of Iraq. We want to give Ben Ferenz all the credit in the world for his efforts in this regard, although they didn't go anywhere. Mr. Millen did point out to me that it's a shame we never did reach out to Ben Ferenz to come on this program, and I agree. It is a shame. We should have. He made prominent appearances in documentaries about his life as recently as, I think, a couple years ago. He was still spry and active till near the end. If you have not seen any of these documentaries, we recommend you listen to you check them out. And the spelling of his name will help as you're doing the search. It's F-E-R-E-N-C-Z, Benjamin Ferenz. But I think we should probably at this point give ourselves some small pat on the back for being on the right side of this. When former Los Angeles District Attorney Vincent Bugliosi wrote a book with the in-your-face title of The Prosecution of George W. Bush for Murder, we actually, I think, did more than one chat on this program about that topic. We talked to Bugliosi about it, and we talked to Charlotte Denon, who was proposing that she go forward and find a jurisdiction from which she could prosecute. I don't remember the details on it, but I know it didn't really gain much traction, unfortunately. Those efforts are available on our website, radioparallax.com. If you didn't hear them back in the day, we suggest that you do so now. Unfortunately, it's still resonating. Bugliosi did point out that there is no statute of limitations on murder, so if someone actually developed any cojones, they might go ahead and do some prosecution. But we're living in an era where Donald J. Trump so far is escaping being cited for sedition, treason, and he's apparently already gotten off scot-free from obstruction of justice. My bet to Mr. McMillan that Trump would not be prosecuted before the end of last month. We have a double or nothing going for the end of this month, and it's looking pretty good for me, sad to say. Only got a couple minutes left, but I think I'll quote from the beginning of Bugliosi's Barn Burner. Intro. The book you're about to read deals with what I believe the most serious crime ever committed in American history. The president of this nation, George W. Bush, knowingly and deliberately taking this country to war in Iraq under false pretenses, a war that condemned over 100,000 human beings, including 4,000 young American soldiers, to horrible, violent deaths. That, of course, is the most serious consequence of Bush's monumentally criminal behavior. But let's not forget that, additionally, thousands upon thousands of people have suffered injuries that have disabled them for life. Hundreds of thousands of humans have sustained psychic damage from the war, and literally hundreds upon hundreds of thousands of people will involuntarily recreate in their mind's eye over and over again what happened to their loved ones. And also, if you don't get around to checking out our talk with Bugliosi, you might want to consider the June 13, 2008 episode of Democracy Now!, where Amy Goodman covered the same topic quite nicely. Anyway, speaking of Iraq, I want to close with a little blurb from The Intercept from last month. I can't resist quoting from this piece by John Swartz, which notes that for the 20th anniversary of the start of the Iraq War, the New York Times published an article by Max Fisher headlined, and not making this up, 20 years on, a question lingers about Iraq. Why did the U.S. invade? The piece notes that when it was first published, this article was undermined by an extremely significant and extremely funny mistake. After inquiries from The Intercept, the paper has changed the original mistake into a fresh, new mistake. The article originally read, Mr. Hussein had ejected international weapons inspectors, which was seen in Washington as a humiliating policy failure for Mr. Clinton. Schwartz notes, this is funny because in 1998, the Times accurately reported what really happened. The UN inspection team, called UNSCOM, was not expelled by Saddam, but rather was withdrawn by Richard Butler, the head of UNSCOM, after he consulted with the U.S. about the fact that the U.S. was about to start bombing Iraq in a campaign called Operation Desert Fox. Apparently the paper had claimed this erroneously back in 1998 and again in 1999 and issued corrections about it at least three times. Noted Schwartz, 2 decades later, the paper apparently wanted to recapture its youth by being wrong again. and has now issued its fourth correction on this subject. And the truth here in all of this is that Iraq did apparently expel American members of a UN inspection team in 1997, but all the rest of the team remained in Iraq until they were withdrawn by the United Nations. Mr. McMillan has just informed me that Hans Blix, the former UN weapons inspector, has a new book out where he confirms that they were not allowed to finish their job because George Bush wanted them out because they wanted a war. We should probably get that book. Maybe we should even get Hans Blix. Who knows? The piece does conclude by noting that the New York Times coverage of Iraq and its purported weapons of mass destruction was so atrocious in the lead-up to the war in 2003 that the paper eventually had to issue an extensive mea culpa. So you'd like to believe that it now would concentrate on getting it right at long last. However, that's clearly a vain dream. And alas, our dream that we have all the time we would need to make all of our points is also apparently going to fall short, because we are again out of time. This program was produced by Edward McMillan, whose stated policy has always been to be freely available for any weapons inspections. This has been Radio Parallax. I'm Douglas Everett. We'll see you soon.

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1: This is KDVS Davis. 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
0: Hi, this is Greg Ginn from Black Flag, and like, we're getting it happening. We're trying to, anyway.
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My name is Polybius, and we are about to begin Live in Studio A. For those of you who don't know, Live in Studio A is our program where we bring in both local Northern California, you know, Sac Valley Bay Area artists and also touring groups, and we record them here on site in our recording studio, which is called Studio A. Go figure. This summer, we have been playing episodes from the archives, and we have a nice lineup for you today. First, we're going to hear some very important station messages about shows we have, ASUCD Legal Services, Doctors Without Borders, and Station Underwriting. And then after that, we're going to get right into listening to French Cassettes, who came in and recorded with us on 7th January 2010. I think there's not much to it. 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

0: I'm so sorry. We're having some technical difficulties with trying to get French cassettes playing here. The disc does not want to go, so I'm just going to talk while we queue up a different disc. We're going to play Anton Barbeau, recorded on January 21st, 2010. Anton Barbeau is a fairly prominent guy in the scene, I would say. Or at least, you know, was some time ago. Okay, I think we've got there.
1: My name is Anton Barbeau, and we're here at KDVS. We're somewhere in a very it's a room that's new to us. We've got a soldering gun going. We are wiring everything back together backwards, and this is called Plastic Guitar. This is off an album called Plastic Guitar by Anton Barbeau. One, two, three.

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You're listening to KDVS 90.3 FM in Davis, California, USA. And that was a song called Skunk Hungarian. And yeah, it's in everything at once. And this is called Octagon.

0: Let me know when you switch to the keyboard, and I'll put some on the monitor.
1: Okay, we don't. I don't know if you, the listening audience, can hear this, but we're discussing whether to put the Wurlitzer in the monitor. We don't need too much Wurlitzer in the monitor, I think, because it's got built-in speakers, so I can hear it coming out in front of my face. But so we're gonna bring things way down. So we're gonna bring things way down. Not emotionally, because we're not the sort of people to do that to you.
2: Speak for yourself,
1: dear listener. Okay, I am not the sort of people. This is called I kinda. I don't know what the guitar with, but anyway, I hope things are flowing well for you out there in listener land. It's flowing like a puddle in here, and

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Just like a...

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This is the saving gnosis which the Gnostics sought. There is no other road to salvation.

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Everybody cool here? Yeah? 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Everybody out there okay too? Okay, good. Seems like everything's going great for all of us. This is called Psychedelic Mind of Moses.

Okay, I know this happens to me sometimes when I'm playing music, but I don't know about you the listener at home. I hope that you're breathing. I hope that because sometimes I forget to breathe, and I'm breathing now. I can tell you that. You know, I mean, if there's any you need to know about me right now, is that I'm breathing. So we're gonna establish a tempo here. And this is time I like. Snares off hand drum type thing.

0: Sorry about the coughing outburst there. You try fake throat singing on the radio. 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
1: It's not fake.
0: What's up next? Put your finger on me. This is called Put Your Finger on Me, and this is another song off of Allison Second's debut album. The album is called Bag of Kittens, and Is this river water? hang on. Everybody, can we get that drone in G this time? That was... But in G.

Okay, we'll carry on with a song called "On a Bicycle Built for Bicycle 9." This is originally on an album of mine called "In the Village of the Apple Sun," and my name, in case you've forgotten it already, and I'm not hurt. I know. My name is Anton Barbeau, and I've also got Allison Seconds here, and we'll go all the way around the room and introduce the band. You can't see them, but they are here, and I know you can feel them. Over there, I'm not even pointing, but it's Tom Monson on the drums, and it's Jeff Simmons on the bass, Steve Randall on guitar, and Allison Sharkey on the cello. And, okay, so we'll carry on a bicycle built for Bicycle 9. One, two, three.

0: Okay, gosh. Let's see. Well, we've got, I'm guessing we've got about time for two more songs, according to that clock over there. So, don't worry, we're going to have ice cream and cake after the show.
1: You're not invited.
0: I hope not. All right. So let's see. We'll wrap it up with, do we do Dig My Pig?
1: Mm-hmm.
0: Okay. Do a song called Dig My Pig. And this is also off Allison Second's album, Bag of Kittens. Again, real kind of a mellow tip, like a seriously mellow tip for this one. One, two, three, four.

Okay. I think we're gonna try to get a couple more songs in here. This is called Boat Called Home. Or do we, Boat Called Home, or If I Could Bring You Trouble. Trouble. Okay. This is called If I Could Bring You Trouble.

All right, we'll wrap it up now with our final song. But again, my name is Anton Barbeau, and to my left is Allison Seconds, and you are the audience, and here we are, and this is why they call me Guru 7.

0: done our job. It's up to you to do whatever you need to do now.
1: 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You are listening to Live in Studio A. My name is Polybius. So what we just heard was Anton Barbeau's session live at our on-site recording studio, Studio A, recorded 21st January 2010. So for those who don't know, Live in Studio A is our program where we bring in both Northern California, local, you know, Sacramento Valley, Bay Area, whatever, artists and touring groups, and we record them at our on-site recording studio, which, and this may shock you, is called Studio A. This summer, we have been making an effort to play lots and lots of recordings from the archives. Excuse me. Lots and lots of recordings from the archives and explore the station history a little bit. So what we just heard was, once again, Anton Barbeau, recorded on 21st January 2010. What we are about to hear is a group called Who Cares, recorded on 26th January 2010. Well, you know who cares? I care. And we're about to listen to it right now. I hope you enjoy.
2: And it means a whole lot. And this set in particular, being so close to Valentine's Day, is dedicated to all of the lonely ladies who listen and pay attention to this music. Man, we really, really appreciate it. It's like that.

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0: 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Until the calendar pages turned.
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0: Till the calendar pages turned. So word up, man. If any of you guys want to give DJ Riff Raff a call and send a shout out to someone you know and love, man, now's the time. 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
0: And it's a revolution.

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0: Word up, man. Once again, we're called Who Cares? We're representing Sacramento, California. And it's like that. Take a listen, y'all.
1: It never happens like you planned at the start. You never notice till it's hopeless and you're holding your heart, yo. Believing you're so smart until it stops tick-tocking. You mix an error in until the crack rocking. I seen it happen since I wanted to be tall. When I was busy dreaming about dunking a b-ball. Commenced to partying, but that ain't all. I used to wonder why the janitor was shaking his jaw. But yo, he wasn't alone, in fact, far from it. Parked in front of dark apartments with the car running. In and out all day until the cops come in. You can guess the rest, he pleaded no contest. Take a listen to the message I'm laying to you. I know it's hard, but imagine what you go through. A cardiac arrest for getting loving in the eye socket. In prison when you could have been on a rocket.

it's gonna get brighter. Word up. It's like that, man. I don't want y'all running any red lights. Cause you know you're gonna pay double cause they got you on camera, right? Make sure you sign up for the draft, cause if this tool named Obama ends up getting us some health care, you ain't gonna be eligible. Word up. So get yours. Make sure they don't see you, man. Do it in the dark, you know? And it's like that. So check it out. This is a Valentine's Day tune. It's going out to all y'all.

0: You broke my freaking heart.
1: Because I couldn't dance.
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0: To let yous know that we can really shake.

fight like that, y'all. It's Riff Raff on the controls. My DJ Young On D on the cut. My name is Ferdy Fresh, and one more time I'd like to introduce Jam and Jamal. Together we are Who Cares, and I'm really, really thrilled to let you guys know that it's just been really important to have you guys listening and all that. So without any further ado.

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Hello, KDBS listeners. It is 12, top of the hour. Democracy Now! Will begin. 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

0: The American Empire, and as such is shaking the whole world, every company, every country, rethinking its strategy. And so the impacts will be many and will be spread out over a long period of time.
1: As the national debt surpasses $40 trillion for the first time in U.S. history, we'll look at the economic impact of the war on Iran with economist Richard Wolff. Then killing at sea, 1 year ago today, the Trump administration began blowing up small boats in the Caribbean and Eastern Pacific. More than 220 people have been killed in roughly 70 strikes to date. A new documentary from Al Jazeera Fault Lines goes to Colombia and St. Lucia to meet some of the families who say their loved ones were killed.
2: What would justice look like for the death of your father?
3: Sometimes I wonder if there is justice.
1: We'll speak to Al Jazeera's senior correspondent, Josh Rushing, former Marine and spokesperson for CENTCOM during the U.S. invasion of Iraq. And finally, what is the RSS, the Hindu nationalist organization helmed by Mohan Bhagwat, rallied at Madison Square Garden over the weekend as protesters gathered outside?
4: He sits at the head of a vast far-right network that begins in India, but also has spawned thousands of Hindu supremacist groups all over the world aimed at spreading this exclusionary ideology of Hindutva or Hindu supremacy, or the idea that only Hindus are true Indians.
1: We'll speak to Hindus for Human Rights Action and congressional candidate Brad Lander, who also attended the protests. All that and more coming up. Welcome to Democracy Now!, democracynow.org, The War and Peace Report. I'm Amy Goodman. Officials in Iran say at least 11 people are dead and dozens more wounded after the U.S. launched a wave of attacks across southern Iran. Among the alleged victims are five people killed when a U.S. bomb fell on a house during a wedding celebration in the southern county of Sirik. One child was among the dead. Footage published by the Iranian Red Crescent Society appears to show several other children being treated for injuries. Hours later, Iran said it launched missiles on an American military base in Jordan and U.S. military equipment warehouses in Iraq. Kuwait says an Iranian drone attack caused a fire in a residential complex in the capital. The strikes come just days after U.S. and Iran exchanged fire for the first time in a month. In a social media post, President Trump claimed the strikes were in retaliation for Iran laying sea mines near the Strait of Hormuz. This is Iran's parliament speaker, Mohammad Badr Khalibaf.
5: If the enemy intends to prevent us from exporting oil from the Persian Gulf, know that no one will export oil from the Persian Gulf. This has been and will be our decision, and they will certainly pay the price for this military blockade they have implemented. And the Americans in particular will fill this with all their being.
1: Russian President Vladimir Putin has pledged continued support for Iran in its war with the United States, urging Russian cooperation and countering U.S. sanctions. Putin's pledge came during a joint appearance with the Iranian President Masoud Pezeshkian at the Shanghai Cooperation Organization Summit in Kyrgyzstan. Since the start of the U.S.-Israeli war in Iran in February, Russia has provided Iran with military hardware, including drone components, as well as intelligence, including on U.S. assets in the Persian Gulf. Meanwhile, European officials are blasting the Trump administration for inviting Russia's finance minister to Asheville, North Carolina, for the summit of central bankers from the G20 nations. It was the first time a Russian official participated in a G20 meeting since Russia's full-scale invasion of Ukraine over 4 years ago, and comes after Treasury Secretary Scott Bessent threatened to impose secondary sanctions against Iran's trading partners. In Germany, officials said Tuesday, Russia is behind an attempted drone attack on Leipzig-Halle airport last month and announced a set of responses, including summoning Moscow's ambassador in Berlin and shuttering a Russian consulate. On August 4th, the drone loaded with military-grade explosives was discovered beside a Ukrainian cargo plane at the airport, a facility that also handles European and NATO military flights. Footage from security cameras seemed to show the device hitting the aircraft's wing, then dropping to the ground without detonating. Russian President Vladimir Putin claimed Germany planted evidence in order to frame Russia for the drone attack. This is Germany's interior minister.
6: We assume that Germany is the target of further hybrid attacks by Russia. It must also be assumed that there is a willingness to cause even greater damage through hybrid attacks.
1: In the occupied West Bank, the World Food Program said Tuesday it'll slash its food assistance by half this month, from 400,000 recipients to 200,000 due to serious funding shortages. This is Sean Hughes, the director for Palestine at the World Food Program.
7: In my recent visits to the West Bank, I have witnessed families once thriving and earning a living off their land, now forced from their homes, their livelihoods destroyed. They now find themselves in a chokehold, unable to move freely to access land or jobs, and so unable to afford food for their families. They face incredible injustice and hardship.
1: The World Food Program has also been forced to cut humanitarian aid to Gaza, where the agency supports 1.5 million people, including 1 million Palestinians who receive monthly food assistance. And Israeli courts brought criminal charges against a dozen guards accused of beating 9 Palestinian prisoners, one of whom died from the assault. According to the indictment, the 12 guards entered a cell during an evening headcount in November 2023, where they punched, kicked, and beat prisoners with clubs. The assault left Tahir Abu Asab dead with severe injuries to his heart and respiratory system. In March, Israel's military dropped charges against 5 soldiers accused of assaulting and gang raping a Palestinian man held at the Sde Tayman prison in 2024. According to the Public Committee Against Torture in Israel, more than 100 Palestinian prisoners have died in Israeli custody since October 2023. Meanwhile, Israel's far-right national security minister, Itamar Ben-Gvir, has deleted a campaign video he posted to a social media account following backlash. The AI-generated animation depicts Ben-Gvir denying food to Palestinian prisoners and forcing them along a conveyor belt into what appears to be a concentration camp. In the Democratic Republic of Congo, the death toll from an Ebola outbreak has topped 3,000 out of 6,100 reported cases. The World Health Organization warns the outbreak is now on track to exceed the deadliest on record when a regional outbreak in West Africa that began in 2014 killed 11,000 people. Healthcare workers are racing to vaccinate people against the latest strain of the Ebola virus.
8: Our experience in Bunia showed that those who died from Ebola were largely people who had not been vaccinated. Among those who contracted the disease but recovered, the majority had received the Ervebo vaccine. Based on that experience, we believe the Ervebo vaccine can also protect against other variants because it provides cross immunity.
1: An anonymous federal whistleblower has warned the U.S. Postal Service's new mail voting system is untested, fatally flawed, and likely to lead to a catastrophic failure if it's implemented ahead of November's midterm elections. This follows President Trump's executive order in March directing his administration to create federal lists of citizens and to refuse delivery of mail-in ballots to people not on those lists. In a complaint shared with the office of Democratic Senator Richard Blumenthal, the whistleblower warns problems with the new U.S. federal ballot mail portal could lead to eligible absentee voters not receiving their mail-in ballots in time for the November election or at all. The whistleblower also warns of a 0% failure policy that would see even a single mismatch ballot cause an entire batch of up to tens of thousands of ballots to be rejected until the discrepancy is resolved. The whistleblower's complaint reads in part, quote, USPS leadership, it appears, has discarded all best practices as they speed the project to be ready for a September 1st implementation, raising questions about whether catastrophic failure would be a feature rather than a bug, unquote. Meanwhile, in a party line vote, All three Republican commissioners in Tarrant County, Texas, have voted to slash the number of polling sites in November's midterm elections by nearly a third, leaving 1.3 million voters with just 224 polling sites, shuttering close to 100 polling sites. Civil rights groups, including the ACLU and NAACP, warn the changes will disproportionately affect voters of color in Texas's third largest county, with majority-minority areas of Arlington and Fort Worth targeted. Federal immigration agents arrested roughly 50,000 people in August, matching July's record-setting pace. That's according to a senior Department of Homeland Security official who spoke with NBC News. In Washington state, family members are calling on ICE to release 76-year-old Loreto Chavar. He's been held in ICE detention since June, even though he's a documented permanent resident and is battling stage 4 prostate cancer. He emigrated from the Philippines in 1995 and has lived in the U.S. with his wife and daughter ever since. He has no criminal record, was detained during his U.S. citizenship interview. In Springfield, Ohio, family members say 20-year-old Haitian immigrant Pierre Damas Bell died by suicide after the Trump administration canceled protections for Haitian refugees and outfitted him with an ankle monitor. Bell was struck by a tractor trailer Monday morning on Interstate 70 after he reportedly parked on the shoulder and stepped into oncoming traffic. Bell had just begun his freshman year at Wright State University, where he was recruited to play soccer. He'd hoped to study neuroscience on his way to becoming a neurosurgeon. Pierre Damas Bell had a pending asylum claim, with his next hearing in asylum court scheduled for October. His death came after he expressed feeling shame and humiliation at being forced by ICE to wear a GPS ankle monitor. A federal judge denied the Trump administration's attempt to block DACA recipient Filipino activist Jacob Vihandre from seeking release from ICE custody. He's been held at the Folkston ICE Processing Center in Georgia. Federal immigration agents arrested him last October at gunpoint at his home in Texas. His lawyers claim he was arrested because of his photojournalism and social media posts critical of the Israeli genocide in Palestine and the U.S. government's treatment of prisoners of the so-called War on Terror. In Mississippi, the police chief of Senatobia was fired Tuesday, days after news reports revealed he routinely used racist language against black people in his text messages. In one text message, Chief Harold Vanderford said he was having a, quote, racist moment. In another text, he wrote that he almost, quote, beat a man using a racist slur to describe a black person. Vanderford had submitted his resignation, but the city's board of aldermen voted to reject it and fired him instead. Vanderford's police department came under increased scrutiny after a Senatobia police officer fatally shot a one-year-old black toddler named Cohen Wiley in a Walmart parking lot while responding to an alleged shoplifting call in June. On Capitol Hill, the House censured Republican Congressmember Chuck Edwards after a bipartisan panel concluded there was a substantial reason to believe he violated the chamber's sexual harassment rules. Edwards announced that he would not seek re-election last month after a House report found he should be penalized for, quote, persistent, unprofessional and inappropriate conduct toward two young female staffers, unquote. According to the Ethics Committee report, Edwards had made repeated comments about the women's appearance, invited them to intimate dinners and vacations, wrote them notes expressing his affection, and gave them gifts. And a Massachusetts incumbent progressive Democratic Senator Ed Markey won his Senate primary on Tuesday, fending off a challenge from Congressmember Seth Moulton, who argued Markey was too old to do his job. At 80 years old, Senator Markey is the oldest Senate Democrat running for re-election. This is part of Senator Markey's victory speech last night.
9: We need to build more than just a Democratic majority in Congress. We need to cement a progressive Democratic majority, one that will use its political capital to take on the bosses, the billionaires, and the wannabe kings.
1: And those are some of the headlines This is Democracy Now!, democracynow.org, The War and Peace Report. I'm Amy Goodman.
10: And I'm Anjali Kamath. Welcome to all our listeners and viewers across the country and around the world. As the U.S.-Iran war intensifies again and the Strait of Hormuz remains largely closed, we begin today's show looking at the economic fallout from the war

0: due to a global sell-off in government bonds.
1: To help make sense of this moment, we're joined by Richard Wolff, professor of economics emeritus at the University of Massachusetts Amherst, visiting professor at the New School, co-founder of the journal Rethinking Marxism, and author of many books, most recently Understanding Capitalism. Richard Wolff is also the founder of Democracy at Work. Welcome back to Democracy Now! It's great to have you with us, Professor Wolff. Can you make sense of this moment as the U.S. passes the $40 trillion debt mark?
2: Well, it's one of the many signs of an economy and of an empire that is now in decline and that has to be faced, even though it is difficult for any population to face that it might be at such a moment. We're borrowing beyond all words. United States, the most indebted country in the world. The People's Republic of China is the number two creditor of the United States, which tells you a lot about who's rising and who's falling. It is now the case, for example, that we will be spending $1 trillion of the federal budget just to pay the interest on that $40 trillion debt. And what that means to every American citizen and every American business, you're paying taxes that are going to Washington not to pay for roads or highways or schools or medical care, just being collected by the government and given over to the wealthy companies and individuals and foreign countries who have lent that money. Had the government taxed Had the government functioned differently, we wouldn't be in this debt. That's not a manna from heaven. That is a political choice. There's one example that I learned about a couple days ago that I want to give you just to show you the ramifications of this war. The price of a ship going through the Panama Canal has gone up by 100 times compared to February of this year, before the war began, to now.
1: Panama Canal.
2: And what's going on is that since the Strait of Hormuz is closed, not open, as President Trump says, closed, one of the things that's happening, it's a crisis for shipping companies that would normally use the Strait of Hormuz. So what are the shipping companies doing? You know, this doesn't take a genius to understand. They're looking for other routes. And one of them is to use the Panama Canal. So suddenly, ships are showing up at the Panama Canal in much greater numbers, and they're desperate. They have to make their travel plans work. So the authorities in Panama have said, well, this is a wonderful opportunity. And to give you an example, the average price of a ship going through in February was $55,000, the fee. The latest number, $5+ million. That's 100 times larger. And why is that important for everybody beside the obvious? It's going to be inflationary for us. All the goods that are going through there that end up being consumer goods will have to be priced at a higher price to cover the higher cost. That's a direct outcome. If you hadn't made war on Iran, the Strait of Hormuz would have been open as it was before the war. So this is right on the government of the United States. Their decision led to this burden. And because it's only been going on for a few months, the impact on the prices we pay is about to unload itself. It's just as dramatic, for example, as the crazy price of jet fuel, of the diesel fuel, because that also wrapped up in this story.
0: And Professor Wolff, what is important for people to understand about the bond market? I mean, we keep seeing these headlines about bond sell-offs, higher bond yields, lower bond prices. What does this actually mean? And what is important for people to understand and how this all relates back to the Iran war?
2: The basic law of bonds is this. When the government borrows money, it gives you a piece of paper or an electronic version saying, we owe you $1 million if you've lent the government $1 million. And we will pay you an interest rate, so and so many dollars, twice a year, between now and the time we pay you back. So that's what the deal is. Well, you can buy and sell that IOU. It's negotiable. And so there's a huge market around the world where people and businesses and governments can buy and sell these, what they're called, treasury securities. if the price goes down, you still get the same interest payment. So that means that the percentage goes up.

0: So the price of the bond goes down, the interest goes up. That's the way it works. Now, here comes the punchline. If you keep borrowing like there's no end in the world, which is United States behavior, by the way, not just Mr. Trump, although he has violated every commitment he made about getting rid of the national debt, it's gotten larger, solving the problem, he's made the problem worse. But to be fair, Mr. Biden did his share of this also. This has been a joint project of both parties. They are afraid to tax, so they substitute by borrowing. But what people need to understand is they borrow from the rich. Who else can lend to the government? You have to be either a rich company, a rich government, or a rich individual. And so what's going on is we're collecting interest, that's the job, from all of us, our taxes, which are then delivered to the rich people who've lent to the government. Instead of taxing the rich, which would have gotten you the money, the government could have spent it, end of story, what you've done is borrowed that same money from the rich. The reason the government can borrow from the rich is because it didn't tax them. It's the same money, only it's going to the government as a loan rather than a tax payment. For a rich person, this is a no-brainer. Which would you rather have? Pay a tax, say goodbye to the money, or make it a loan, which gets paid back and pays you interest while you wait?
1: And as this interest rate goes up to these people who the government is borrowing from, what does that mean for everyday people, people who are trying to take out mortgages? And how does the government plan to continue paying for this war in Iran as mortgage costs go up, as the cost of borrowing for regular people goes up?
0: Let me answer the second and then the first. What the government is planning, according to Mr. Trump, is a bigger budget deficit in the year coming up than we already have this year. There is an enormous increase in defense spending, or now war spending, that is scheduled, and no comparable increase in revenue. Therefore, we're going to get a trillion-plus dollar deficit again, as we have had now for several years. So the problem isn't going away. It's getting worse. And now to your first part. Banks in this country, let's take a very simple example. They have a lot of money they want to lend. One place they can lend it to is to human beings who want to buy a home, who borrow a mortgage, we call that. But that's usually a loan for 15, 20, 30 years. Well, the government borrows for 15, 20, or 30 years. And a bank is therefore always comparing, where do I make more money? If the government is deeply in debt and therefore has to pay higher interest rates, the banks are going to move their money away from the mortgage market, make it harder for people to borrow, because they want to put that money to the government. And the simple reason, the government is less dangerous as a borrower than an individual family, which could have a problem. So you're going to squeeze the mortgage market. That's going to hurt everybody thinking about borrowing to buy a home while they fund a government that is increasingly going into debt. It doesn't take any foresight to understand this is not sustainable. This is the behavior of a government which, to parrot Louis XVI, if I've got that right, who was famous for saying, "Après moi, le déluge." After me comes the catastrophe. We're watching that play out, only it's us this time.
2: Let me ask you about a New York Times piece today, headlined, "Allies grumble U.S. is hindering global economic growth." Trump has eviscerated regulatory barriers for businesses, including the booming artificial intelligence industry, leaned into fossil fuel production. European leaders remain more cautious on AI and other deregulation, more committed to a transition to renewable energy sources like wind and solar power. So if you can talk about the price of oil and what this means for this country and around the world.
0: Yes, the crisis is played out because the Europeans, largely because of pressure from below of the mass of the Europeans, they're not letting the climate issue go. They're saying, and by the way, over the last two or three summers, as we all know, the temperatures of Europe have been record-breaking and deadly for large numbers of their people. So this is an urgently viewed problem. They're demanding long-term solutions, and those include not relying on oil and fossil fuels. Those include conservation. Those include all kinds of measures that are being made more difficult by everything Mr. Trump is doing.
2: In fact, the climate crisis is affecting shipping with a historic drought in Panama that's severely limiting water flows through
0: that's
2: the canal.
0: Right. And that's one of the reasons they're charging more money, because, you know, it is a crazy quilt. This war is not only being lost by the United States, if you're going to be honest, but the reality is it is a moment in which a relatively poor, relatively smaller country is confronting the big elephant in the room, the hegemon, the power country. And the whole world is watching this. And the whole world is wondering, we have developed a dependence on the United States because of the role we played in the world the last 70 years, coming out of World War II when all the other advanced industrial countries were destroyed. We emerged thanks to the Atlantic and Pacific Oceans. We could survive. We inherited the great colonial empires. We became the sole one. That's why we were so rich. That's why we had this explosion in which we fancied ourselves the great American exception. We weren't the exception. We were under exceptional circumstances, which everyone should have understood would never last. But instead of preparing for that, instead of having a plan to deal with the inevitable disappearance of those conditions, we imagined they would last forever, and now we have a government that is actually trying to roll back the inevitable movement of history. We're not going to make America great again because the conditions for doing that aren't here. And all the bombast and all the verbiage doesn't change that. And the reality is being shown to us in Iran by the ability of this country, this little country, to push back effectively.
1: Professor Wolf, you talk about the U.S. as an empire in decline. You also talked about the coming deluge. Where do you see the U.S. economy heading?
0: At this point, we're at what's called a knife edge. Those interest rates go up that we were just talking about, that's a marker for recession. If interest rates go up, people can't afford to buy that car and make the monthly payments or the house. And the inflation means we can't buy as much as we're crunching this economy down. And the irony is, Mr. Trump seems determined to go in that direction, even as the midterm elections are saying to the American people, here is a chance, think about what you're going to do when you vote, given what we've just been talking about.
2: What does Trump gain from this, from his approach? Is it simply personal wealth?
0: No. If I may be allowed, I'm married to a psychotherapist, and so I get tutored from her all the time. This is a psychological problem. It really is. It's denial. He is the theatrical embodiment of we're tough and we're powerful. As you put it in your show right a few moments ago, this behavior of killing those people in the boats in the Caribbean, this violation of every law, of every tradition. You know, here in America, we arrest people for the drug trade, which is what's claimed about them. But we give them a lawyer, and we give them a chance to confront evidence, and we give them a chance to face a judge. And if they're found guilty, we give them a prison sentence. It's not a capital crime in the United States. What are we doing killing people without any legal recourse? What kind of behavior is being this is macho. This is the kind of behavior that we ought to be ashamed of. But it is part of a denial. We are, look what we can do. It's very tragic. But if in the history of the decline of empire, I hate to say it, but it is not unusual that the people caught up in that decline have a very hard time facing it.
2: Well, Richard Wolf, you have set up the next segment for us, professor of economics emeritus at the University of Massachusetts Amherst and visiting professor here in New York at the New School, co-founder of the journal Rethinking Marxism, author of many books, including Understanding Capitalism. Professor Wolf is also the founder of Democracy at Work. Coming up, Killing at Sea. 1 year ago today, the Trump administration began blowing up small boats in the Caribbean and Eastern Pacific, killing more than 220 people. We'll look at a new investigative documentary from Al Jazeera. We'll be joined by Josh Rushing. Stay with us.
3: Una canción de amor esta noche.

0: Una canción by Silvio Rodriguez, the great Cuban musician. This is Democracy Now!, democracynow.org, The War and Peace Report. I'm Amy Goodman with Anjali Kamat.
1: A year ago today, September 2nd, 2025, the U.S. bombed a small boat in the Caribbean, killing 9 people on board. 2 survivors clung to the wreckage for 45 minutes, reportedly waving for help, before the U.S. struck again, killing them as well. President Trump posted a grainy video of the first strike on social media, announcing to the world that 11 terrorists had been killed in action. The administration has refused to release video of the second strike on survivors, known as a double-tap strike, but it's been seen by some members of Congress. The bombings have continued for a year, killing more than 220 people across roughly 70 strikes. Last month, the campaign dubbed Operation Southern Sphere was officially retired, but following a brief hiatus, the bombings have resumed. UN experts issued a statement Tuesday demanding an end to the attack, saying, quote, international law does not permit governments to simply murder alleged criminals at sea, just as the police cannot summarily execute people on the street in the United States territory.
0: In a new documentary, the investigative team at Al Jazeera's fault lines traveled to St. Lucia and Colombia to meet 2 families who believe their loved ones, both fishermen, were killed at sea by the United States. In a moment, we'll be joined by the film's correspondent, Josh Rushing. But first, an excerpt from the film, Killing at Sea.
2: Normally, when you're going out, they're going all 50, 60 miles. After they explode their boat, the boat come all the way right here and come up.
3: Our team at Faultline spent months working with journalists in 6 countries to find families of people believed to have been killed in the strikes.
4: And then, what was the funeral?
3: Most of them did not want to talk publicly. They were afraid of cartels, their own governments, or the Trump administration.
5: My brother Ricky Joseph was murdered by the government of the United
3: States. But in St. Lucia, Ricky Joseph's family was willing to speak with us.
6: I just get angry about it.
3: They told us he wasn't alone that day. He'd gone to sea with another man, Joseph William, who was known as Nafi.
7: Nafi was a brilliant fisherman. This is one of my highest paid captains.
3: Cameron Talliam rents boats to local fishermen. Ricky and Nafi were aboard one that day.
7: I tried calling Nafi, and I couldn't get in touch with him. I tried calling him multiple times.
3: Most of these attacks leave behind no evidence. But in this strike, Cameron recognized his boat in video circulating on social media and was able to salvage some of the remains before they sank.
7: When I brought the boat on shore, I realized it had my colors. It had the green on the outside. It had black to the bottom. It had red on the inside. I don't want to believe it's my boat because I cannot believe that I just lose these brilliant guys.
3: Cameron says multiple fishermen told him they saw a drone circulating above the boat before the strike. Ricky's brother Titus says fishermen told him that they saw an explosion in the direction of Ricky and Nafi's boat.
8: Did you talk to other fishermen who saw it?
2: Well, the guys themselves that tell us they saw when the boat ran past them. After a while, they saw the explosion. They see a big fire and a big black smoke.
8: What do you miss most about Ricky?
2: It was everything about him, Robert. Everything about him. As I tell you, he's my backbone. Everything is Ricky, Ricky. You understand? Everything is Ricky.
3: Ricky left behind his partner, Lucia, and their 4 children.
6: He was a good father. He would stay without clothes. He would stay without shoes. And his children has everything. He loves being on the sea. He'll go out to fish. On the weekends, we'll go with him and fish, me and him, the children. He likes to speed up the boat, make us laugh, make us enjoy ourselves. Life is harder now. Because right now they am the mother, I'm the father. I have to figure out where do I get money to buy books, bags, shoes, send them to school.
5: How will I ever be able to explain to the children? Where did the father go?
3: Nafi left behind two children and an elderly mother he cared for.
7: Well, I would say the person that's most affected is my grandmother. Sometimes she called me and tell me that she cannot sleep. She keep on hearing him calling her.
0: An excerpt of the new Al Jazeera Fault Lines documentary, Killing at Sea, telling the story of two fishermen in St. Lucia who are believed to have been killed by the United States. We're joined now in studio by senior correspondent Josh Rushing. He's been a journalist for more than 20 years, former Marine, spokesperson for CENTCOM during the U.S. invasion of Iraq. Welcome to Democracy Now! It's great to have you with us. This is such a painful documentary. As you visit the families of people who are believed to have been killed by the United States, not charged, not tried and convicted, but blown up at sea on this first anniversary of the beginning of what the U.S. has called Operation Southern Spear.
9: That's right. Thanks for having me, Amy, honestly. There's a real disconnect between the way the U.S. describes what is happening. They describe it as a war. They describe these people as enemy combatants that are attacking America. They're posting. The only reason we even know that these killings are happening is because they post the videos. So during Operation Southern Spear, which ended in August, we know that there's been more than 60 boat strikes and they killed 221 people at least. Those are the ones they've told us about. Are there more? We don't know. And there's no way to know because these happen over the horizon with no witnesses. No evidence. And for the families, it's very, very hard for them to confirm whether their loved one's actually been killed in a strike or not. All they know is that their dad, their husband, fishermen went to sea and didn't come back.
0: And the U.S. announces a strike. That's all
9: they
0: know.
9: On the same day, yeah. So they're trying to connect the dots, but it's really difficult to actually confirm it. So we had trouble. We wanted to know, okay, who are these enemy combatants of the U.S.? Let's go look at the other side of this war, right? And what we went down and found was something really very, very different. So, for example, one of the families you saw there in St. Lucia, the family of Ricky Joseph, his partner, Lucia, was left with four children. She says that he made about $2,000 a year as a fisherman, and now that's gone, and she's having to support the four kids. So when we found them, there was no electricity. There wasn't much food. They're really struggling to get by. And that's who the U.S. is taking out in these strikes. That's who we found on the other side. And they have no idea that they're enemy combatants. They have no idea that that they're supposedly in a war against the U.S. And just to be really, really clear, they're in boats that are designed to go 50 or 100 miles. Ricky Joseph's boat was 1,500 miles away from the U.S. when they blew it up. And so what we found by actually going down is a very different picture than what the U.S. government seems to be describing here.
1: Josh Rushing, you also had a chance while in St. Lucia to question the Prime Minister, Philip Pierre, about the missing men. Here's a clip.
9: We've been investigating the disappearances of two St. Lucians, Ricky Joseph and Nafi Williams. All evidence points toward their deaths being caused by a U.S. boat strike on February 13, 2026. So my question for you, Prime Minister Pierre, what should justice look like in this situation?
10: We requested information from the United States and have not got any information as to what happened. We still consider a missing persons case and our own law enforcement are trying their best to see if they can decide what happened. But as far as we are concerned, the United States have given us no information on that issue.
1: Josh, what answers did you get from the U.S. government when you took these questions to them?
9: So we did ask the U.S. government through U.S. Southern Command, the State Department, the White House. Very specific and detailed questions. Were these people involved in the strike? A lot of questions about the legality of the strikes. When they provided answers, they didn't answer any of our specific questions. They wouldn't confirm whether the people we found were involved in strikes. It's unclear, really, if the U.S. government knows who they're killing, to be honest with you. They've never named anyone in any of the strikes.
0: I mean, when you say you went to Southern Command, the State Department, you're not just anyone. Yes, you're a journalist with Al Jazeera for many years, but you were the spokesperson for CENTCOM. Yeah. You were the spokesperson for General Tommy Franks. So you're a former Marine. Yeah. Your assessment of what the U.S. government is doing, you know exactly what it means with the kind of answers or non-answers they give you.
9: In the 21 years that have passed since I left the Marines, and I've been at Al Jazeera, things have changed a lot in the military. And what I think at one point I saw as being a spokesperson for the military was my job to hold them open to the public because they should be transparent. They are the public's military, has become more of a spin and public relations job rather than public affairs. And that certainly was happening while I was in as well. It's one of the reasons I resigned over the Iraq War and the way that I was used to sell it in ways that were turned out to be dishonest.
0: Do you see the echoes of that right here?
9: Oh, this is Amanda Classing, the head of Amnesty International in America, told me that this boat strike program is basically the result of we had the war on drugs, the war on terror. This is kind of the worst of both and something entirely new. But yeah, I think you can connect the dots going all the way from 9/11 to these boat strikes.
1: And Josh, I want to go to another clip from your documentary, Killing at Sea. You visited the family and friends of a fisherman, Alejandro Carranza, and this is in Colombia, in Santa Marta.
3: For the families of those believed to have been killed, there are a few ways to pursue accountability. So far, just two cases challenging the operation have been filed in court. One goes back to the second strike of the campaign.
11: Can you tell me the story about the last time you or your children heard from Alejandro?
12: He contacted us through a video call saying that he was going fishing. He told me to take good care of yourself. Usually when he left, it would take 3 days, 4 days, and then he would call again, and he never called again.
3: On September 15, 2025, 42-year-old Alejandro Carranza was off the coast of La Guajira, Colombia, when his family said they lost communication with him.
13: People began to whisper that Alejandro might have already died in one of the bombings.
3: His childhood friend was one of the first people to connect his disappearance with a video of a strike posted by President Trump on social media.
13: In the video, you see that there are raised motors. That is a sign that they are drifting and presenting an emergency.
11: What made you think it was Alejandro in that boat?
13: We had no doubt. Time has passed, and we never heard from Alejandro again. The family came out to recognize it, and we as fishermen realized that it was a Colombian boat. That was all the evidence needed to say. What a terrible thing happened to my friend.
12: I can only imagine what it must have felt like. The video where they fire that missile and don't give any time, and it just leaves everything completely destroyed.
1: Josh, this family that you featured in the documentary, they filed a petition Tuesday. They filed a complaint with the Inter-American Commission for Human Rights.
9: They did, saying Alejandro's rights to life and were taken away through this. And it's one of the few kind of legal actions we've seen come out of this. There's so many questions that this raises. Like, for example, in the same month, in December, where they killed multiple people at sea, President Trump pardoned the former president of Honduras, Juan Orlando Hernandez, who's convicted by a U.S. jury of trafficking nearly 500 tons of cocaine into the U.S. and was famous for saying, we're going to shove these drugs up the noses of the gringos. So President Trump decides he walks free while blowing up, in that same month, blowing up these boats at sea.
0: And as they blow up these boats at sea, cocaine trafficking into the United States has increased.
9: There's no evidence that it's gone down or that fentanyl has gone down. And they've really put it on fentanyl, saying that that's what this is about. But fentanyl doesn't come from down there. I asked so many people in St. Lucia about fentanyl, and they said, what's that? Mm. They don't even know.
0: Josh Rushing, the film has dropped today. It's on YouTube.
9: Yes, it can be found now at 8 a.m. this morning, East Coast time.
0: Killing at Sea is the name of the Fault Lines Al Jazeera English documentary. The correspondent, Josh Rushing. We'll link to that documentary also at democracynow.org. Coming up, what is RSS, the Hindu nationalist organization, helmed by Mohan Bhagwat, rallied at Madison Square Garden over the weekend as protesters gathered outside. Back in 20 seconds.

0: New York City Palestinian Youth Choir. This is Democracy Now!, democracynow.org. I'm Amy Goodman with Anjali Kamat.
1: Demonstrators gathered outside Madison Square Garden in New York on Saturday to protest against the RSS, a far-right Hindu nationalist paramilitary organization with close ties to India's ruling BJP party and the Indian Prime Minister, Narendra Modi. The leader of the RSS, Mohan Bhagwat, held a rally inside Madison Square Garden to kick off a global speaking tour marking the 100th anniversary of the RSS. The RSS has long sought to turn India from a secular nation into a Hindu state. Earlier this year, the U.S. Commission on International Religious Freedom recommended that the U.S. impose sanctions against the RSS for their, quote, responsibility for and tolerance of violent attacks against religious minorities, including Christians, Dalits, Muslims, and Sikhs. On Monday, nearly 100 political officials in the United States publicly pledged to reject any campaign donations linked to the RSS. They include Indian American Congress members Ro Khanna and Pramila Jayapal, Michigan Senate candidate Abdul Sayed, and New York congressional candidate Brad Lander.
0: Brad Lander joins us now. He recently defeated incumbent Congressman Dan Goldman in the Democratic Party primary for Congress. He was also at the protests against the RSS in New York. And we're joined from Iowa City by Sunita Viswanath, the co-founder of Hindus for Human Rights Action, one of the groups that helped organize the pledge for U.S. lawmakers to reject political money linked to the RSS. The Prime Minister of India, Narendra Modi, is a member of the RSS. Let's begin with our guest in Iowa City. Sunita, if you can just lay out very quickly why you are so concerned about the RSS, what it represents for a global audience, many of whom have never even heard of it.
2: Thank you so much, Amy and Anjali, for having me. I'm Sunita Viswanath, and I am a Hindu progressive organizer against every form of injustice and religious extremism. The RSS, the Rashtriya Swayamsevak Sangh, is not a religious organization. It's a 100-year-old political organization that has birthed and spread this ideology called Hindutva. Its explicitly stated mission, its purpose, is to create a Hindu Rashtra, Hindu nation, to take the India that is a secular and inclusive democracy and transform it into a country that is just for Hindus, where Muslims, Christians, Sikhs, and other minorities are basically erased, are second-class citizens or don't exist. This is extremely concerning to anybody who cares about justice and human rights, but especially as a Hindu of conscience, the fact that this is happening in this very cynical way in the name of my religion, in my name, is the reason that I am this dedicated to mobilizing Hindus to say absolutely no. The RSS and its thousands of affiliate organizations around the world do not represent me.
1: And Sunita, the RSS is an Indian organization, but it has, you know, as you said, chapters across the world and nearly 300 here in the U.S. Can you talk about why you organized this pledge? How much political money is coming that's linked to the RSS into the American political system? Why was it important for lawmakers here to sign this pledge?
2: This ideology, this Hindutva or Hindu nationalist, Hindu supremacist ideology, can be written off as something that's happening in a land far, far away. But there are so many reasons why we should be concerned. India, at this point, has overtaken China in terms of the most populous nation in the world. And so if its democracy falls, that is something that affects the whole world. And Hindutva RSS affiliates, these Hindu right-wing organizations, exist in growing numbers in the diaspora, especially in America. The fact that this pledge that we have announced at the same time as Mohan Bhagwat's tour around the world, the timing is incredible. Over 90 elected officials from coast to coast of America have signed it. They have said that they will not take RSS-affiliated money, Hindutva money, and they have said that they will return that money if they have taken any or redirect it to pro-democracy organizations. When we say RSS-affiliated money, the money that we're talking about, the way that we know How a donation might be RSS affiliated is based on research that has come out of Sciences Po. It's called Seeing the Sung. It's a database. And they have unearthed about 113 RSS affiliated organizations definitely operating in the United States. One of them is the Hindu Republican Council, which boasts Steve Bannon as its co-chair. The linkages between the democracy that is being decimated right here in our country, in America, and the Hindu right and its tentacles all through the diaspora are unmistakable. There were Hindu nationalists who participated in the January 6th attack on the Capitol. So it is imperative that Americans who care about democracy open their eyes to the harm that is being done by Hindu nationalism here in this country and throughout the world.
1: I want to bring in Brad Lander, congressional candidate for Lower Manhattan, parts of Brooklyn. Brad, you participated in the protests at Madison Square Garden. You spoke at a press conference before. Why did you sign this pledge? I mean, we have information from an upcoming report that the top 50 Hindu nationalist donors have poured $17 million into the last six election cycles. And it's not just to Republicans. Ro Khanna just said he's going to return $6,000 he got from RSS Link money. Why did you sign this pledge?
3: It's great to be on with the three of you. You know, as Sunita's last point about Steve Bannon makes clear, those of us who care about multi-faith, multiracial democracy have got to stick together against right-wing, too often fascist forces, you know, here in the United States, like Steve Bannon, in India, like the RSS. And of course, for me, this goes along with rejecting money from AIPAC as well, trying to, push the U.S. to keep funding Netanyahu's wars. These struggles are linked, and we work together to stand up for multi-faith, multiracial democracy, Hindus for Human Rights, which Sunita is one of the leaders of. I've worked together with as a proud Jewish New Yorker to stand up for the rights of immigrants right here in New York City. We've done a lot of work together. And so when she reached out to say, I want to tell you about what's going on.
0: Brad, you got arrested as you were trying to defend immigrants at 26 Federal Plaza. Let me ask you something.
3: That's right, twice, actually.
0: Let me ask you something. You likened at the news conference the rally at Madison Square Garden this past weekend to the 1939 Nazi rally that was also hosted at Madison Square Garden.
3: That's right. Yeah, you know, sometimes Madison Square Garden hosts great things like the Knicks championship that brought New Yorkers together. But in 1939, they hosted a Nazi rally with swastikas hung from the banners around a portrait of George Washington. They said they wouldn't do something like that again. And yet here they were hosting Mohan Bhagwat, spouting a similar fascist ideology.
1: And Brad, you know, you've spoken out so much about Israel-Palestine, speaking out as a Jewish New Yorker. What do you see as the similarities between what you're doing on Israel-Palestine and this struggle that we see somebody like Sunita talking about from Hindus for Human Rights?
3: Yeah, I really feel solidarity with Hindus for Human Rights and Sunita. Look, as a Jew, I feel furious when my religion, when my faith, when my history, when my tradition is perverted to support ethnic cleansing or exclusion or supremacy or discrimination. So I speak out about it, and I think it's important for Jews to do that and make clear we're proud of our tradition, of our history. We care about and we fight against anti-Semitism, but we won't let it be warped or weaponized. And so, you know, to hear what's happening with Hindutva, I really feel solidarity for what Sunita's doing, joining with Muslim organizations, with Dalits, with Sikhs, with Christians, to build a multi-faith movement.
0: Brad Lander, I want to thank you for being with us. New York Democratic congressional candidate representing Lower East Side and parts of Brooklyn, and Sunita Viswanath, co-founder of Hindus for Human Rights Action, joining us from Iowa City. That does it for our show. I'll be in Madison, Wisconsin, Saturday night at the Barrymore Theater, and in Chicago for two events Sunday. Details at democracynow.org. I'm Amy Goodman with Anjali Kamath.

0: Saturday, 6 to 9 a.m. Big Dave's Buried Alive in the Blues. Old and new blues, international, national, all kinds of blues. That's Saturday, 6 a.m. to 9 a.m. with Big Dave. Rawr!
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Hello, welcome back to KDVS Davis 90.3 FM. That song you just listened to was Love My Way by the Psychedelic Furs off of their album Forever Now. Then before that was Swap Meets Mount Zero, the Sorry Swap Meets Halfway off of their album Mount Zero, which came out this year in 2026. This is DJ Brideshead tuning in for She Shoots, She Scores, Where I redo the soundtrack of a different movie every single week. And maybe, as you can tell by the Sufjan Stevens KDVS ID, or by Love My Way, or by the music in the background right now, I'm doing Call Me By Your Name, which I just rewatched a few days ago with some friends, and I forgot how good this movie was. I'm kind of on a Luca Guadagnino kick. I think I've done like three by now. I did Challengers, I did Queer, and now I did this, unless there's like another one I'm forgetting, but this might be my third Luca Guadagnino movie I've done for this show. He just has really incredible soundtracks. I just really love all the music he does for each of his movies. I've debated doing it's like the cannibal one. I'm Bones and All. I really, really love the soundtrack for Bones and All. But yeah, I have a lot of Italian pop coming up, some acoustic folksy stuff, some piano ballads. So it's gonna be a very good show. I think doing the soundtrack for Call Me By Your Name feels a lot more daunting than other weeks or other movies I've done the soundtrack for, because the soundtrack feels so vital, feels so important to the movie. I would say much more than any of his other films I've seen. It's definitely it meanders the most. Some people might call it like plotless, but I don't know. I disagree. I don't think having like that much like action in a movie or like any active plot is too important. But it's about these two, one boy and one man falling in love in Italy in the 80s. And I have, maybe I'll talk about it in my PA show coming up at 4:30, but I have a lot of mixed feelings about this movie. But it's so gorgeous. I think the movie really captures what it's like. I think the movie captures what it's like to fall in love for the first time. I think everything comes from Elio's perspective, the main character, who's played by Timothy Chalamet. And the soundtrack like reflects everything in his life, and like the cinematography, and like even I would like argue the pacing is so reflective of his own perspective. But yeah, that's enough talking. I'll play some music. I have a lot of Italian pop coming up next, some 80s, some very, very important 80s iPop coming up. But yeah, this next song is Nellaria by Marcella Bella off the album of the same name, Nellaria. So if you enjoy what you've been hearing, feel free to stay tuned into KDVS Davis 90.3 FM.

ya en la órbita de Plutón. 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

Hello, welcome back to KDVS Davis 90.3 FM. The song you just listened to was In the Mood by Alphaville off of their album Forever Young. Then before that was Avia Droz, Baila la Guerra off Synthesis La Producción al Poder. Then before that was Evo's Dindon off their album Dindon. And the very first song we played in that block was Marcella Bella's Nelaria off her album Nelaria. A lot of 80s synth pop, Italian, Spanish synth pop specifically, that Call Me By Your Name is absolutely littered with. And I think it captures the really like youthful energy and that kind of like buoyant feeling of first love, and like particularly when like Elio's watching Oliver dance, or like when he's hanging out with his friends. I think the energy that this music brings is really like akin to that like electric feeling of seeing of like having a crush or like seeing someone you like. But yeah, up next we're bringing the tone a lot more down. We're kind of bringing a much more slower paced synthy sound and some like indie folk, I would say. Which is really, really, really characterized by Sufjan Stevens' tracks on this movie. In fact, he wrote Visions of Gideon and Mystery of Love for this film, and those instrumentals occur throughout the entire movie, almost like a motif. But before I talk about it too much, I'd rather play the music. So up next is another synth heavy song from the 80s that I deeply love, called New York Grief 86 by Princess Demony off of her single release New York Grief. So without further ado, this is KDVS Davis 90.3 FM.

Hello, welcome back to KDVS Davis. That last song you just listened to was Soy Giaccia by Verdena off their album Volevo Magia. And then before that was Everything Means Nothing to Me by Elliott Smith off of his album Figure 8. Then before that was I Surrender by David Sylvian off of his album Dead Bees on a Cake. And the very first song we listened to was New York Grief 86 by Princess Demony off of her album New York Grief. I picked these very angsty songs to kind of like match the also incredibly angsty music that happens during the middle of this movie when Elio's is struggling or is going through a lot of conflict with his feelings with Oliver. Something I really, really, really love about the movie at large that is also reflected in the soundtrack of how like sensory it is. I think it's one of my favorite coming of age movies because it really doesn't follow the typical like structure or plot structure of most coming of age movies, or there's just a very like explicit like realization or moment that somebody quote unquote comes of age. But it's just like the feeling of growing up or the feeling of going through something as almost like this rite of passage or significant as falling in love. And the music really like amplifies the feelings that Elio is feeling. And it really like, it's almost as if like rewatching it, it feels like I'm falling in love again, like watching Elio like go through all this, alongside like just like the beautiful imagery of like of just like, I don't know if it's like southern Italy, I think it's like set in southern Italy, but everything like meanders, everything's so slow, everything lingers, and so does the music. There's a moment, I think it's like, I might spoil this movie, before Elio meets up with Oliver at night and he's like spending this entire day without Oliver, like really like muddling over his feelings, and like the entire day is like surrounded around the fact that like he's not with him. And the instrumental for Visions of Gideon plays like throughout that whole sequence, and it's just like a really beautiful like scene. But we have a few songs left and only 6 more minutes of my show before it's Everything Must Go with Polybius, so I'll see you guys in a few minutes. I'm gonna play 2 more songs. The next song I'm going to play is Fairy Dance of Twinkle and Shadow by Susumu Yokota off of his 2005 album Symbol. So I'll see you all on the flip side.

This is DJ Brideside signing out of She Shoots, She Scores. The song you just listened to was Fairy Dance of Twinkle and Shadow by Susumu Yokota. I'm currently playing Merry Christmas, Mr. Lawrence by Ryuichi Sakamoto. This concludes my show. So up next is Everything Must Go with Polybius, which will be a very, very, very awesome hour. So if you like punk, if you like crust punk, feel free to stay tuned. This is KDVS Davis 90.3 FM.

All right, guys, you are listening to KDVS Davis 90.3 on your FM dial. My name is Polybius, and big shout out to DJ Brideshead with She Shoots, She Scores. That's the show that has just ended. It is now time for Everything Must Go, and today is a really simple episode. if you've been listening for a long time, you know I play a lot of crust on this show, and Crust was originally called Stenchcore, and it was called that after this demo tape by Deviated Instinct, Terminal Filth Stenchcore. Then there was another demo tape down the line by Hellbastard called Ripper Crust, which is where the Crust name comes from, or at least, you know, one of the instances that popularized it. I mean, it's all just jokes about smelling bad. In any event, I think both of these demo tapes are completely brilliant. Like works of musical genius kind of situation. And I like them. So that's all we're going to do this show. We're going to listen first to Terminal Filth Stenchcore, then we're going to listen to Ripper Crust. And yeah, I think that's enough of my yapping. Hope you enjoy. Here is Deviated Instinct.

for fun.

closer to the door and makes your body a soul. Go towards sunrise in the morning mist obscures my view. Tracking rhythms in my ears, straight muscle pulls. Words rotting flesh over my back.

Good, good, good, good, good, good, good, good, good, good, good, good, good, good, good, good, good, good, good, good, good, good, good, good, good, good, good, good, good, good, good, good, good, good, good, good, good, good, good, good, good, good, good, good, good, good, good, good, good, good, good, good, good, good, good, good, good, good, good, good, good, good, good, good, good, good, good, good, good, good, good, good, good, good, good, good, good, good, good, good, good, good, good, good, good, good, good, good, good, good, good, good, good, good, good, good, good, good, good, good, good, good, good, good, good, good, good, good, good, good, good, good, good, good, good, good, good, good, good, good, good, good, good, good, good, good, good, good, good, good, good, good, good, good, good, good, good, good, good, good, good, good, good, good, good, good, good, good, good, good, good, good, good, good, good, good, good, good, good, good, good, good, good, good, good, 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
1: 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You're listening to Everything Must Go. I'm your host, Polybius. All right, what you just heard was the entire Terminal Filth Stenchcore demo from 1986 put out by Deviated Instinct. This demo coined, or at least popularized, the term stenchcore to refer to the genre that would eventually be referred to as crust. And what do you know? Up next, we're going to listen to the Ripper Crust demo, which played a similar role, but, you know, for calling it Crust. So we're going to hear some very brief station messages about parental involvement, Fridays for Futures, and saving energy. And then we're going to listen to some Hellbastard. That's enough out of me. I hope you enjoy.
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KDVS Davis, 90.3 FM. My summer's been good, for those who are curious. Okay. This has been the first, I don't know, half-ish of the Hellbastard Ripper Crust demo. Everything Must Go has gone. It's over. So there's no more Everything Must Go. What there is now is the Ring of Fire, but you're not rid of me because I DJ both of these shows. The only difference is, instead of focusing on extreme music and that sort of thing, I now play whatever I want. Well, I guess I play whatever I want the whole time, but I guess, you know, I play more broad things now. Anyway, here's Fugazi.

0: 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All right, you're listening to The Ring of Fire. I am your host for today, Polybius. All right, what you just heard was Sex by the Urinals. Before that was Untitled Number 12 by John Frusciante off of Neandra Lades and Usually Just a T-Shirt. And opening the block, we had Smallpox Champion by Fugazi off of In on the Kill Taker. All right, we got some super... very important station messages on Taming Stress, the UC Davis Student Farm, and Saving on Energy. And then we're going to listen to Electro Hippies. Hope you like it.
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Alrighty. You are listening to KDVS Davis 90.3 on your FM dial. My name is Polybius, and this is the Ring of Fire. All right, what you just heard was For the Love of Ivy by the Gun Club off of Fire of Love. For that, Magazine 60 with Don Quixote No Están Aquí. For that, I'm So Tired by Fugazi. For that, La No Violencia Es Un Privilegio by Habak. And opening the block, we had Wings of Death off of the Killing Babies Is Tight demo by Electro Hippies. Woo. All right, that's probably enough out of me. Let's get this going. Here's Aphrodite's Child.

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0: Oh my God.
1: This go guy. For it. Go for it. It's all you.
0: It's all me. The following views presented. The following hour of KDBS programming.
1: Don't panic. Request proper FCC identification.
0: Okay. This is the Ring of Fire. I'm Polybius. We are now being joined by some lovely guest co-hosts.
1: The Space Wanderer.
2: I am unnamed today.
0: Oh, no name. Okay. Rose is ashamed to be associated with this show. Anyway, what you just heard was Smokies by Barefoot Jerry off of Southern Delight / Barefoot Jerry. I actually think it's only off of Southern Delight, and then it got reissued. It was like a 2-album-in-1 type of situation. But we have not been able to independently confirm that. Anyway, this band was founded by a guy who was a session musician, played guitar for Bob Dylan on, I believe it was Blonde on Blonde, but on one of his very popular albums.
1: You were a lot more confident about that earlier.
0: I was more confident about that earlier, and then I thought about it for like 30 seconds, and I can't remember. It might be that. It might be like Blood on the Tracks. I don't remember. But it's one of like the very esteemed albums. I remember being like shocked. In any event, turns out he didn't want to do Dylan stuff, because when he got the chance to do his own thing, what he did was Honky Tonk Country. So, what do you know? All right, before that, we had Greenlight by Beyonce off of B-Day. I was kind of surprised that this didn't chart, but, you know, shout out Beyonce, I guess. Before that, we had This Is Why by Paramore off of This Is Why. I'm not going to lie, guys, these guys have gotten way better since they were, like, 17. I know this may shock you, but if you play music consistently and professionally for 20 years, you get a lot better at it. Anyway, they're really good. Before that, we had Iggy Pop with The Passenger off of Lust for Life. Before that, we had Mad Lion with Take It Easy off of Real Ting. And before that, we had Aphrodite's Child with The Four Horsemen off of 666. And apparently... Wait, what soundtrack did the guy do?
2: Vangelis was the composer for Blade Runner's soundtrack.
0: Yeah, it's pretty crazy. This is a really cool album. It's a concept album about the Book of Revelations. It's like a loose retelling. Really good Greek band. We got to hear some very important messages now about backyard composting and KDBS Public Affairs. And then we're going to listen to Le Tigre. So stay, you know. Hope you enjoy it and all that, and stay tuned if you would like, and here you go.
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2: 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And for the other one, folks, it's time to read from the entertainment calendar, except I will do no such thing because I have this memorized because I shout it out every week. Iron Lung is coming to Cafe Colonial September 10th, okay? 8 days from today, a week from tomorrow. This is huge. This is going to be great. This is going to be like the best local show of forever. Are tickets sold out?
3: Tickets are sold out. That's what you said Monday off
2: air.
3: That's
2: not what I said. That's what
3: Kobe said. Or yeah, DJ Somali off air.
2: Look, I don't know about all this. I just know that it's the cool local event I want to shout out that's coming up. Okay, anyway, here's the music.

Hi guys, KDVS Davis, 90.3 FM. You've been listening to The Ring of Fire. We're coming to a close. We're going to hand it off to the one and only DJ Brideshead for the foreseeable future. But first, real quick, what you just heard was November by the Psychedelic Crumpets. Before that was No Other by Gene Clark. Before that was Chief Rocka by Lords of the Underground. Before that was I Hate You by the Monks. Before that was Monk Chant by the Monks. Before that was Come On In by R.L. Burnside. Before that was Bastards in Blue by the Partisans. And we opened the block with My Metro Card by Le Tigre, and now we're closing with Venus and Furs by Velvet Underground. Thank you for listening.

0: Did you guys know 20% of US adults choose to not wash their hands? That's 1 in 5 people.
1: Wait, how many of us are there?
2: 1, 2, 3, 4, 5.
3: Washing hands prevents illnesses and spread of infections to others.
0: Germs from unwashed hands can get into foods and drinks while people prepare or consume them. Germs can multiply in some types of foods or drinks under certain conditions and make people sick.
4: Germs from unwashed hands can be transferred to other objects like handrails, tabletops, or toys, and then transferred to another person's hands.
5: 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Germs can get into the body through the eyes, nose, and mouth and make us sick.
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7: 20 seconds? That's so long. What do I do in that time?
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7: All right. I get it now. I'll keep this in mind. In case someone I know chooses not to wash their hands, it's not me, guys. 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
0: Okay, it's 10 more minutes. 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

Hello, welcome back to KDVS Davis 90.3 FM. This is the P's and the Q's of DJ Brideshead. And this is maybe, no, I'm incorrect. I was going to say this is the last week ever the show will be hosted by one person. But next week, I will be back again by myself. And then after, the two hosts who host this will be here. And that host is DJ Vera. But this is a PA show, a talk show where one of us, whoever is here in the city, talks about anything we want. Last time I was here, I think I talked about, what did I talk about? Oh, I talked about gay Halloween. And I think that's it. I think that's all I talked about. And kind of in line on that theme, I'm talking about, I was gonna say the song that's playing right now. My brain is absolutely flattened. It's everywhere. But the song that's in the background is the instrumental of Mystery of Love by Sufjan Stevens, who wrote the song for the movie Call Me By Your Name, which I'm talking about today. I got this idea because me and my friends, we watched it like a few days ago. And for my show, She Shoots, She Scores, I like redo a soundtrack of a movie. And this was the movie. And I guess it's been on my mind. I first watched this movie really young. Like, looking back, I think honestly, like, too young. I think I first watched it like quarantine, like the beginning of quarantine, like 2020, so only a few years after it came out. And I was like, oh my god, I don't even want to say how old I was, but too young. Anyways, it came out in 2017. It's a romance drama by Luca Guadagnino. And it's about this teenage boy, this adolescent named Elio, this little Italian boy who lives with his parents in the countryside of Italy. And over the summer, while he's living with his parents, his father's grad student is living with them for the summer over the course of 6 weeks. And this movie features their blossoming relationship, friendship, whatever connection they had. But I think it's, I have so many feelings, so many conflicting feelings about this. But I think it's primarily a coming of age movie. And I said this earlier during my show, this is like my favorite coming of age movie. This is my favorite coming of age movie because I feel like a lot of other movies in this genre have a really typical structure where there's like this really, like, I don't know, whatever flaw the main character has, like however, like whatever adolescent trait behavior they struggle with, they just like go through the motions of their life and have this like overarching conflict. And it's like at some point there's like this resolution that like they like realize the wrongs of their ways, or they realize like some sort of truth about life, and they're like, oh, like I'm much more like mature, I'm living a life with more clarity than before, more maturity than before. But I like that Call Me By Your Name doesn't have that kind of like stark difference within like the motions of this movie, or like the acts of this movie, of where Elio's at in his like journey and coming of age. But I don't even know where to start about this movie. I already talked about the plot. I was gonna re-say the plot, but I think my main issue with this movie, as is a lot of other people's main issue with this movie, is the age gap. But I think when I was younger, I think that, okay, well, now I'll inverse this. I think now that I'm older, I don't think this is a love story. I don't think this is like a romance. I think it is about a boy who is falling in love, but it's not necessarily a romance between two people. I don't think they're equal characters. I don't think they're equal forces within this. Like, the entire movie is about Elio. Like, I think I'm realizing upon this rewatch that like everything is happening from his perspective, or everything, the way everything feels and the way everything's framed, from like the music to like the cinematography, or like more specifically like the colors, and how like how much this movie like meanders, and how slow it is, and how like
almost like agonizing the moments between him and Oliver are, and like everything about it is because they're trying to elicit the feeling of like how Elio feels. And I think that like crept up on me. I don't think I realized that upon my first watch. I think I took it at face value that I'm like, okay, like this is a love story. But like now in retrospect, I think I have like a much more like a wider scope or a better understanding of what's happening. I think people argue, well, I guess there is the argument that the fact that this is like being shown on screen and there isn't some sort of like moral, not pandering or some sort of like finger wagging that it's like this is an age gap relationship or yada yada, whatever, like whatever you may argue. I don't think that like, well, my general opinion is like I think films can like showcase these kinds of things and they don't need to do this kind of like finger wagging, like this is, I don't know, like I think like this is life and like these are the things that happen in life. And I think if you try to make art or you try to make movies that are always like, that are always operating on some sort of like moral ground or like trying to abide to some sort of like moral, like I don't think that permits like good art. I don't think that like, I think it really inhibits the kind of art you can make. And I don't know, it's like weird to even just like, I think it's weird to even have any like kind of moral expectation. I think there's a line between like what I'm talking about and like something promoting something bad. I don't think this film is like promoting like that kind of like age gap or that kind of like or I don't know, that kind of like the relationship that these two have, but that's I'm like really magnifying this tiny point about this movie. I think now that I'm older, anyways, back to what I was talking about, I think now that I'm older, another Sufjan Stevens reference, that is a Sufjan Stevens song, I'm looking past that. I think I can finally, like, it's still like icky and it's still really hard to watch, but I think there's like, I don't even want to say like value in it. I don't think this is like a love story or like how people are talking about like a love story in the sense like there's like this equal amount of like affection and love and like commitment. I think because everything is happening from Elio's point of view, that it's like hard to even decipher what is going on with Oliver, or like I guess from his perspective what his motives or his desires are. So I don't even think that conversation can happen because that's not what the movie's about. But on desire, I really, really love how this movie like frames desire. I think everything is so like delicious. And I don't know why, like when I first watched this movie, I was probably like way too young to even like understand or even like appreciate it. But like, I really thought this was like a meh whatever movie. But now I'm like, oh, like everything's like so beautiful. I mean, I said it earlier, like everything is so much more like magnified. Every single feeling, every single like moment that Oliver like ignores him, where Oliver like tosses him aside, but then like takes it back and like gives him this attention, and then like heat, like hot and cold, like that kind of like behavior with him. It's like searing. It's so like agonizing, and it's like you're like a teenager. Like it's like you're a teenager all over again, and it's like everything that Elio's feeling, like I felt. It's like, oh my god, like it was. It's so like intense. Like, and I can't even like. I can't even like name or like point out like what exactly this film did that like really, really like exemplified or really, really like emphasized these emotions, like these really tiny things that feel like the world is gonna end. Like especially in the middle of the movie, I think there was I'm forgetting the order that things happened, but what I also love is that like so little things actually happen in this movie. I think like without spoiling it too much, like I think it's like a really big treat to just like watch like the details of what happened. But essentially there's this one like a coded confession Elio makes to Oliver that like hints at the fact that like he's interested in him. And then afterwards Oliver and Elio go in this like hot and cold, like ignoring him, like showing him affection, like that kind of like back and forth dynamic.
And I forgot where I was going with this. But those moments are like I think maybe there's total like 3 or 4 major moments where like that kind of dynamic has some serious like plot. I don't even say plot, but like active moment where that dynamic is happening. And it's like, it's so gut-wrenching to watch. It's like you're like reliving. It's like reliving being a teenager all over again. But I don't like I think I really wish like I really should read some interviews or like listen to like the actors or directors like talk about what it was like making the movie, I was thinking maybe this is just something so hyper specific to me, but I feel like falling in love and like teen love is like such like a universal experience, or like the strength of those feelings is like a somewhat universal experience that like they just communicate so well. But something that like flew over my head, or like me and my friends are talking about, was what like the phrase like call me by your name is even like referring to. I'm trying to remember the context of when they said it. It was a moment like Elio and Oliver were together, and I think it was Oliver who says to Elio, it's like call me by your name and I'll call you by mine. And I don't like, I wish I knew what exactly that like metaphor is doing or what they're referring to. The most I could, well, I can't even talk about the scene on air, but I'll just skip that. But there's a moment, okay, but there's a moment that I guess like Oliver tries to eat a fruit. If you know what happens in the movie, I think that is also relevant to this metaphor, but I think they're talking about this experience of like, oh man, like I guess like when you're in love, it's like there's this like merging of identity, and maybe it's the sense of like what the other person wants, or who you are is so centered around this like other person. It's like what the other person wants is what you want, because like, you know, obviously like that's what your partner wants, and like everything they feel like you feel, because it's like they're like your center of gravity. And I think that could be what it's referring to. But also I know that it was an adaptation of a book, and I was wondering like maybe this is like a metaphor that didn't get like quite as well translated as like the other themes did, but I'm very curious about it. But yeah, it's a very beautiful movie. I think I'm a much more I think now that I'm older, now that I've like lived, how many years of life have I lived between like 6 years of life, I think I definitely sympathize with the movie a lot more, or feel a lot more impacted by it. But like this is part of a trilogy called the Desire Trilogy, and it's the final installment. I think it's the third movie, and Luca Guadagnino made 2 movies prior to that that also have like, I'm assuming each movie is like a different theme around love. But I'm definitely interested in watching those other movies, and maybe that's what I'll talk about next week. But I was not expecting this movie to knock me off my feet. Well, now I'm getting sidetracked, but I do think this movie, well, it's been maybe like 10 years since it came out, so maybe this trend isn't as obvious anymore, isn't happening. But I do think this like really brought like an independent movie, or like independent movies, or more non-franchise, non-sequel, like those like really like original kind of movies into the mainstream. Because like this, I mean, Luca Guadagnino is like a massive director. He made, trying to think like what did he make like so like recently? Like Bones and All did really well. Challengers was insane in the box office. That I think like there is a period, but like the late 2010s, where like these kinds of movies were doing really well. And I think that's still happening. But of course there's like other like various errant actors that are limiting how well movies do in the box office. But I do attribute a lot of that to this. And of course there's like a sense of star power with like Timothy Chalamet, and the fact like I guess there's someone to like this male lead, or like
like these like these actors that like people can like have celebrity crushes over. But I felt like I noticed that shift. But yeah, like I really love this movie. I loved how it captured desire. I love like how slow and meandering it is. But it's like it's and like that contrast I also really like. Like how nothing happens, how slow it is, how much it like will focus on like a scenery for minutes long, but yet like everything feels so strong, or everything feels like because you're going through the motions with Elio of like this like the sense of like he's falling in love for the first time. Everything feels like it felt so quick to me. Everything felt so like urgent, but like nothing urgent was happening. We're in the most like relaxed, the most like picturesque setting possible of like this beautiful life of like like living in a giant house in the countryside of Italy, and all you do is like read and swim and hang out with your friends, like, but everything is just so like, oh no, like everything is just so urgent. So I also really like that aspect of the movie, but I'll figure out. And also now I'm getting sidetracked again. I think a lot of the movies that came out, or a lot of the movies Luca Guadagnino made after Call Me By Your Name, like, are just so different than this. I mean, like, I'm really thinking of, like, Challengers, like, Bones and All, I think, are the only two he made after this. But I understand it's part of the Desire trilogy. But they're so different. They're a lot more, like, action-packed or have much more of, like, an active plot than Call Me By Your Name. Yet, I feel like the style is very, very similar in the way he'll frame like these characters, the way he can like really stress an emotion. Like, I mean, Challengers is the best example. I mean, two completely different tones, like two completely different movies, but I feel like he's doing like the same thing, like really, really like matching with the score and with like the pacing, and even like the structure of the movie, like the cinematography, like matching like the pace of like a tennis match. Like, it's just he like really has the ability to like have the audience like empathize with the characters or empathize with what's happening through these techniques. But yeah, I really love this movie, and I still have iffy feelings on the whole like age gap thing. But yeah, I'm like weirdly underrated in my mind. But those are my thoughts on Call Me By Your Name. I'll be back next week with who knows what. But without further ado, that concludes the P's and the Q's. And up next is Dr. Andy's Poetry and Technology Hour here on KDVS Davis. On KDVS Davis, and that's 90.3 on the dial, or on KDVS.org. 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